0: uncomfortable for women overnight?
1: This was back in January. We'd been on a country trip and came home, switched the air conditioning on, and suddenly went bang. Long story short, we had to get a new air conditioning unit throughout the house. And the guy, when he was installing it, said the best thing to do is just leave it on all the time, and the best temperature of all, Jeff, is 23 degrees. Mm-hmm. So that's why I said 23 because I thought I'd learnt something. But obviously, if you make it colder, it enhances things.
0: It does. It actually triggers your brain into thinking, okay, it's actually nighttime. It's time for rest.
1: So but you're allowed to put a jumper on.
0: Oh, yeah, you can put more clothes on, but it's just the ambient temperature being lower and cooler,
1: right,
0: triggering the brain and your body to think, okay, it's actually nighttime routine to kick in.
1: And that's the main thing, surely, is the routine.
0: The routine. So having that wind-down period, not being on your devices for at least an hour beforehand so that, you know, you can read a book. You can. A good idea is also to dump all your worries onto a piece of paper, write them out or put them in your notes.
1: Is that right? Have a little notepad by the bed.
0: Yeah, just so it's not circling in your brain all the things you need to do the next day or the next week. You just put it onto paper in some way and then you've got it captured and you don't have to constantly worry about it overnight.
1: Wow. Do you do that, Bridget Stills?
2: No, I don't. I don't do that. I should actually
1: do that. Are you a lady who lies in bed and worries about things, or you go straight off to sleep?
2: I have done all my life.
1: Is that right?
2: All my life. I'm the worst sleeper. But when I was in Darwin, I actually slept the whole time.
1: Why is that?
2: I think I was away from everything.
1: Oh, I thought you were going to say Tony wasn't annoying me or something.
2: No, he was there. but I think being away in a different environment, away from your pressures and your stresses and your strains and the everyday things that you worry about, and I'm normal like that. That's always been me anyway. You know, I'm everything.
1: Do you?
2: Mm.
1: Gosh, I'm going to have to get you together with my wife, but she does exactly the same thing.
2: Mm. Mm. It's a terrible way to be.
1: You're saying that you suffer sleep? You don't?
2: Yeah, I suffer, at the moment I'm probably getting a little bit more than what I used to, but I average around about 4 to 5 hours if I'm lucky.
0: Yeah.
2: Every night. But when I was in Darwin, I was about six, seven hours, and it was almost celebration time. You know?
1: Was it?
2: Yeah. And I don't drink coffee, so it's not the coffee or the caffeine that, that bothers me.
1: Okay.
0: The mental load, I think that's what Bridget's really sharing, that women tend to carry, you know, all those thoughts and all the planning for the family.
1: So it's a female thing.
0: Not necessarily, but we do carry the bulk of mental load, I think, you know, organising our families and their schedules and our own schedules. I think that's something hard to put down when you go to sleep. So, you know, I do offer a sleep guided meditations just to help, and you'll hear my voice, just to help you take you down so you can release the day and just, you know, this is your protected time to rest. And you really need that, you know, for recuperation, but for memory to be laid down, for your clarity of thought to be clearer when you wake up, and just to, feel energized when you wake up in the morning as well.
1: That's interesting. Are either of you watched the Graham Norton show? There's a fellow on there, I forget what his name is, but he does this sleep therapy. And it was Michael Bublé, I think, came into the studio and said, I listen to you every night as I'm going to sleep. And Anza and I were talking about how we share an alma mater. We both went to the Film, Television and Radio School. And we did the voiceover course, didn't we?
0: Yes, we did, yes.
1: Did you get up there early in the mornings and you had to shout out and scream? This voice came out of me that I'd never ever heard. That where did it come from? Everyone's looking around the room.
2: Wow.
1: But you can do those things, can't you? You can train yourself to overcome it. Okay. Mm. Maybe you and I should do a sort of a now.
0: Oh, yeah.
1: Is the time to close your eyes gently.
0: You have to be careful, Jeff. People might be driving.
2: Oh, gosh.
1: Anyway, having been at the Film, Television, Radio School, one of the things they teach you is the use of the microphone and how you can come back here or you can go up really close. And it's Okay, no more of that.
2: People are driving.
0: I have to warn people because some...
1: Do you do that?
0: Yeah, for the sleep meditations, if they... I go deeper than this. And
1: deeper.
0: Which is surprising given my voice. But if they're listening in the car, it is a safety hazard. So I always say, don't do it in the car. Listen in your bed.
1: Serious. We're joking about it. But seriously.
0: It is. You can take people deep with your voice, for sure. And it's very hypnotic, and it's I trained in clinical hypnotherapy as well, and NLP.
1: Okay.
0: So it's very measured, and does in the car. It is a safety hazard, so I always say, don't do it in the car. Listen in your bed.
1: Serious, we're joking about it, but seriously,
0: it is. You can take people deep with your voice for sure. And it's very hypnotic, and it's I trained in clinical hypnotherapy as well, and NLP.
1: Okay.
0: So it's very measured, and does take people deep. So

0: long time. So that's been wonderful to hear. Some people have woken up but then can go back to sleep because they've had – I sort of encourage them through the meditation to stay asleep for as long as you can. Right. But also recognizing you may have interruptions because you need to use the bathroom.
1: Yeah, I was going to say, what if you want to get up and have a tea? What do you do?
0: You can still do that, but it's because the embedded suggestion is to, you know, you're going to have a deep, restful sleep. So when you go back to bed, you just keep that routine or that habit going. So, and the more you listen, the more it entrains your brain to habituate to bedtime being sleep time, not scrolling time, other things. I mean, you can do other things, but but yeah, sleep is the priority here.
1: She's being naughty now. Oh, okay. Are there certain times of the day when it's best to think about heading to bed?
0: It depends on – so we have different circadian rhythms. So some people are night owls and some people are morning people. So depending on your body clock, you'll know what needs to work best for you. But whatever your timing needs to be, I'd encourage you to darken the room. So if you are a day shift worker, for example, and you need to sleep during the day, black out your room, reduce the noise to mimic the night time. You know, it's not always possible for people to sleep at night because of their work schedule. And sometimes all you need is a 20-minute power nap in the day just to reboot you for the...
1: Is that okay?
0: That's okay. So as long as you keep it short, like don't go into an hour and a half because that will shortchange you at nighttime. But if you just do a 20-minute power nap and set your alarm for 20 minutes, so you use the meditation or whatever
1: So where does it matter where you do that power nap? I'm just thinking if somebody has that... Excuse me. If somebody has that power nap in their own bed, could they possibly think that it's night time? And I'll keep slumbering on.
0: Well, that's why you set your alarm so you don't fall into that trap. But I've sometimes used it as like listen to myself during the day in the car because I need a power nap before I pick up the kids, for example. And I'm traveling too, and I just need a break. So you can do that wherever you need to, but just that little rest, even if it's just to close your eyes, go practice your breathing, guide yourself into that inner silence.
1: When you say practice your breathing, mean suck it in through your nose and out through your mouth? Is
0: you
1: it
0: can
1: the way
0: do
1: you
0: that,
1: do it?
0: Yeah. So there's a few different techniques. Oh. Yeah, that's one. So breathe in for three, hold for three, and then out for three. Some people do different counting techniques, but it's the holding the breath and then exhaling, which really activates your vagus nerve, which helps to slow your heart rate down.
1: Okay.
0: So you want that pause.
1: Mm. Mm. You a power napper, Bridget?
2: I can be when I'm really relaxed.
1: Come on.
2: I can.
1: Fess up.
2: Yeah. Well, I don't go and lie down every afternoon and have a 20-minute nap. Say, right, that's okay. I'm setting the clock now. 20 minutes, I'm lying down.
1: But if you do lie down during the day...
2: I feel better.
1: But do you end up having a couple of hours during the day?
2: No, I've never... Even when I'm not well, I find it really hard to sleep. So lying down, if I was to lie down for 20 minutes, I'd possibly sleep for 20 minutes, 10 or 15, but I'm not... I'm not one of these people that can say, righty, I'm going to bed now and I'm going to sleep for the day. I've never been able to do that.
1: Right. Okay. Wow. So what time would you go to bed?
2: Normally at night I go to bed around about 9:30.
1: Wow.
2: Hmm.
1: Okay. Because I'm a midnight man, but...
2: Are you really?
1: Hmm.
2: So what time do you get up in the morning?
1: 10.
2: Don't do you?
1: No. 8 or 9 or something.
2: Oh, see, I'm up at 5, 6 o'clock.
1: Oh, okay.
2: Mm.
1: Exactly like Angela's just saying.
0: Yeah, I'm an early bird as well.
1: So you two could ring each other at 5 a.m. if you wanted to.
2: Well, see, I think if I've got anything on my mind, I think I can strategize and I can clearly think about it in the morning.
1: Do you write it down?
2: No, I don't.
1: So now I think you and I will after what Angela has just said.
2: We will.
1: We need to go out and buy some little notebooks and things.
2: Well, I've got little notebooks that I take with me when I go to meetings and somebody mentions something and I think I've got to write that down so I don't forget that, or I've got to talk to them about this, that and the other.
1: Right.
2: I do that, but something that's on my mind I don't necessarily write down. I think, okay, I won't forget that because that's important. And, luckily I'm still that way inclined. But, yeah, I do. I do think about things a lot, and I think about solutions or I think about strategies for things that are happening, or I realise I've got to have meetings with people and I

0: The stuff we need to talk about,
1: right.
0: And I need to come up with questions and answers, or what questions are they going to have, and et cetera, et cetera. So there's a lot of thinking that needs to be done. So if I do it early in the morning, there's nothing around me except my two cats, and I feed them when I get up, so they're quiet. But then I can, I can have my tea, and I can think clearly about the day, and plan my day, and plan whatever it is I'm going to be doing.
1: Wow.
0: Hmm.
1: I'm impressed. Well, when people write stuff down, do they come back to you, Angela, and say, I've just looked over something I wrote down a month ago and I suddenly realised it didn't matter, or I don't know. What happens?
2: I think you can start to see themes of things that worry you, like if it's a recurring thing that you keep having to jot down.
1: So right.
2: Maybe you can drill into what do you need to do to resolve that thing that you keep repeating. But sometimes intuition comes in the least unexpected time. So popping it down at that point so you don't forget, and then you might come back and realise, oh, you made a note about that at some point,
1: right.
2: And that's actually helpful to refer back to. That time in our sleep, just before we go off into a deep sleep, sometimes we get really...
1: The REM sleep?
2: Yeah, that just before the deep REM, sometimes you can get very inspired ideas. So it's good having that notepad near your bed to just jot down those ideas. Or first thing when you wake up, like Bridget's saying, I'll get the inspiration or the flashes, or some ideas will come in the shower actually, because I'm in that cocoon of... no noise.
1: So that's it's a thing.
2: Yeah, yeah.
1: To get ideas in the shower. I thought it was just me.
2: No, there's something about the water and the cocoon.
1: And being inside the shower recess.
2: Yes.
1: Wow.
2: A lot of creatives get their ideas flashes in using the shower in the morning or whenever they're having a shower. So if you've got your notepad nearby or your phone notes app, you can just record it. I do a lot of little voice notes to myself, and that then types it out.
1: Types it out.
2: Yeah, so then I dictate it to myself to remember for later, yeah.
1: Wow. Well, there's all these people driving along Manavar Road now are going to drive straight into the radio station and they're going to talk to you. How do we contact Angela? Yes.
0: All these strategies, yeah.
1: Wow, okay. Tell us about Darwin.
0: Darwin. Oh, Darwin's nice.
1: You're only coming in for 20 minutes.
0: Well, I'm still here.
1: That's right.
0: Still got a few minutes.
1: Go on.
0: Okay, so we went to Darwin. We're up there for 10 days. It was lovely. It was around about 33, 34
1: How long's
0: degrees.
1: The flight? 3-4 hours?
0: 4 hours. It was just over 4 hours.
1: Longer than Adelaide.
0: Yeah, a lot longer than Adelaide.
1: Right.
0: And you can go... Actually, you can fly over to New Zealand in 3.5 hours.
1: You can.
0: Yes.
1: Yeah. She says she wistfully.
0: look, it was wonderful. It was nice. And we actually went and looked at some real estate while we were up there because my husband has this idea every now and again.
1: He wants to live there.
0: Well, part-time, I would say.
1: Okay.
0: And it's quite amazing because the property prices up there differentiate something amazingly from down here. You know, a three-bedroom unit up there, you can pay 1.2 and you've got direct water views, okay? Or you can pay something around about 800,000 in a two-bedroom and you still got water views. And the unit that we were actually in was looked directly at the harbour and the cruise ships and what have you.
1: That was your daily ritual.
0: Every morning. It was amazing. It was just so stimulating.
1: Knowing you, Bridget Stills, you would have gone out and bought a pair of binoculars so you could...
0: We had a pair of binoculars. And I was watching the tugboats and I was watching the pilot get out there and get ready, and I'm watching them walking down the pier and thinking, why are they walking so slowly? They should be walking a lot faster.
1: I come up from Sydney, yes.
0: Well, they don't operate as quickly as up there as what we do down here. They don't talk as quickly as what we do down here either. Yeah, so it was really, really good. And I met a few real estate agents and they were very laid back and very casual.
1: No, I didn't
0: this time.
1: Would you or not?
0: I would have intentionally at one stage, but I gave up and I thought to myself, I'm not going to be talking to you anymore, so I'm not going to tell you who I am. But the whole point is that this urgency that we have here in New South Wales about business, doing deals and getting back to our clients, and the information that we tap into and that we hold and that we disclose to, to our vendors or in our purchases is totally different. They are very a la casual. very a la casual. It's like you want to know the price. Oh, it's going to an online auction. What's the price guide? Oh, it's around...
1: How much have we got, mate?
0: It's like, oh, we're going around... It's looked around a 900 and you sort of say, what will the owner take? Oh, it's going to an online auction. Okay. You know, this type of attitude. And you're sort of saying, oh, but you have another one in the building, the one up across the way there. Is there any opportunity of seeing that one? No, there's people in that one. So we can't see it? No. So, you know, why advertise something that you can't see?
1: But do they make sales?
0: They obviously do, but, I mean, they don't make as many sales as what we do down here. I mean, they wouldn't last down here.
1: So that was my next question. Mm. If they're a real estate agent in the Northern Territory, could they transfer their practising certificate to New South Wales?
0: I think they'd have to probably have to do more training,
1: right?
0: And upgrade their certificate. And you can't just do that. You can't transfer from one state to another. You've got to redo your your qualifications to some degree. But I just found it all very, very casual in the way they operate. And I kept saying to my son, if I was only 10 or 15 years younger, I'd be up there running a business. I'd make a major killing up there because, my thought is if you've got someone there that wants to buy something, you show them what they want to see, you know. Or if you can't, you make it time or you work out a strategy. And I couldn't understand why advertising a property that you can't see.
1: Mm. Oh. Mm. You ever been to Darwin, Angela?
2: I have. I love Darwin, yes.
1: Really?
2: I was asking Bridget to send me the sunsets and photos because...
1: Seriously?
2: It's gorgeous. The glow from the sun up there is amazing.
0: And the sun goes down really quickly, Angela. It really, really went down within 10 minutes. The sun was gone.
1: Because here we're used to the sun disappearing behind the Great Dividing Range when it sets or out to sea when it rises. And in Perth, it's the reverse. What happens in Darwin?
0: I don't know. I was on top of this rooftop bar. My son bought a property.
1: Hello,
0: in
1: here
0: this,
1: she is, drinking again.
0: Yeah, with my gin and tonic.
1: Yes.
0: He has a unit in that building and they have a rooftop bar. So I said to him about the sunset and he said, well, you won't see it here. This was to the right of the building. You've got to go to the left. So it was actually across the mountains. It was going down over the top of Darwin to the left and going right down. And we had to walk to the other side of where we were.
1: Yes.
0: And by the time I got myself all set up and everything like that, it was disappearing. But there were about 50 people doing the same as me.
1: Seriously.
0: And I was trying to capture the whole building because it was we're right up the top there.
1: Right.
0: And we could walk right around. So many people were doing exactly the same.
1: Wow.
0: Darwin attracts so many people from not just here from Australia, but there were a lot of international people there, a lot of people from New Zealand, and I found that that the internationals really loved it too, and they'd stop off there and then they'd go off to Uluru or somewhere like that, and they'd capture the top part of Australia that they wanted to see, and I think that's great that to be able to do that because the cruise ships come into the Darwin port and they take you to all these other destinations up the top end there. And then they go around to Broome.
1: Round to Broome and then further Port Hedland. And
0: yes,
1: so.
0: Exactly. So, Jeff, I recommend it for you. I think you'd love it.
1: Maybe we should go up there and do a fact-finding thing or something.
2: Do you remember the Daryl Summers ad? If you never, never go, you
1: never know.
0: Yes.
2: Yeah, that's
0: so
2: what it's
0: true.
2: Like.
0: So
2: yeah.
0: True.
1: So could you live there?
0: It's a little bit warm for me. I wouldn't mind going.
1: So, you've just come back.
0: Yeah.
1: What was the temperature daily?
0: Well, it was 33 to 34 degrees
1: every day.
0: But it wasn't humid because it was the dry season. Last time I was there was the wet season.
1: Yes.
0: The humidity was a killer. But at the moment it's very, very pleasant. It's the most popular time for tourism and tourists pay a lot of money to live there. I mean, it cost us nearly $7,000 for 10 days.
1: Ah, okay. Whereas if, just say, you went to Queenstown in New Zealand,
3: Probably.
1: Half that?
3: I don't know. I don't know.
0: And I'd have to take two lots of luggage because I'd need overcoats.
1: Yeah. Could you live there, Angela?
2: In Darwin?
1: Yes.
2: Yeah, I would go in the dry. I think I would struggle in the wet season with the, they call it the mango madness, or the fruit are out and people go a little bit crazy because of the heat. But yeah, during the dry, I went out to Kakadu National Park when I was there and it was just fabulous. Like it really, I felt like I was in the Daryl Summers commercial, you know, going down the canyons and seeing the rocks. It was just glorious. It really is beautiful.
1: You've almost talked me into it.
0: It's pretty. It's very, very nice. There's lots to see. There's lots to do. And the food is absolutely amazing. It's very much a seafood town.
1: Okay. And the food's good?
0: Oh, amazing, amazing. It's extraordinarily good, the food. But, you know, I don't eat meat, so I just eat seafood. But it was just to die for. Look, it was really, really nice.
1: And fresh.
0: Yeah. I couldn't get over the crocodile spring rolls, so I didn't have any.
1: Seriously? No, they made out of crocodile meat.
0: Yeah, I know. I just, when they showed me the menu.
1: I've been in Cairo, and the big thing there is the camel burgers.
0: Yeah, well, they had that, and then they had the kangaroo patties. And I go, oh my God, no! And I said, no, I don't. I said, I don't have anything to do with the wildlife. I definitely don't eat it.
1: Wow!
0: Oh no, it was.
2: But the barramundi there is amazing. The Humpty Dumpty barramundi.
0: Yes.
2: Is farmed out.
1: To you two, you're both aficionados with the Northern Territory of Australia.
0: We're trying to convince you for another trip.
1: I've just booked this trip down the Rhine on a boat, so I'm going to think I'll cancel that now and go to Darwin in view of what you two have said.
0: Oh, gosh. No, look, honestly, it's an experience. And if, you know, we should really experience Australia while we can.
1: Yes.
0: You know, at the age that we are. I mean, if you're a lot younger, of course, it doesn't really matter. But
1: what, somebody as young as Angela?
0: Yes, Angela. But, you know, it's great. It's opportune. And then there's nice people up there. And they're very, very friendly. I made some friends while I was up there.
1: All the males wear shorts all year round?
0: Yeah, they do. Everybody wears shorts. Even the women wear shorts.
1: Oh, okay.
0: Yeah.
1: Okay.
0: And they do. They do. Well, it's so hot.
1: Do they? It's a question without notice. But do they sort of speak a different language up there? I mean, I can tell people from probably Angela and I are the same thing, being radio people. But you can tell if people are from Adelaide, there's a different accent there. Is there something that people
0: slightly,
1: that gives them away?
0: Slightly, they
1: do
0: speak
1: they all
0: a lot
1: say,
0: slower.
1: Yeah, nah.
0: Yeah, they do. They do.
1: Yeah, nah.
0: And they speak a lot slower than what we do. You know.
1: Okay.
0: But if you're going into a shop, they want to know all about you. This is the part I didn't like. You go into a shop and you're looking at something and they'll show you this and they'll show you that. Then the next minute they want to know who you are, what you are, where do you come from, how long you're going to be there. You know, and I'm sort of thinking, I've got to get out of here. You know,
1: right.
0: I'm not going to be able to buy anything in here. I'm not even looking at anything. Right. No, they do. Every shop that you go into, somebody will come along and give you the third degree. You know, who you are, what are you buying, what would you like to see, what can I show you?
1: So it's become a fad.
0: Well, I think, I don't know whether they just want to know who their customers are or they're doing some sort of report or whatever, but, yeah, that's what they're like.
1: Or checking you out in case you get pinged for shoplifting or something. And the market up there is good.
0: It's very, very good, and it's opportune for anybody.
1: You're going to tell us that you bought a property up there?
0: No, well, after the budget, I don't think that's likely to happen now anyway. But I was asked actually by somebody that I know for the possibility of them going up there and buying a two-bedroom unit for an investment, and they would use it as short-term rentals. And then during the time that they didn't have a tenant in there, they'd actually be utilising it themselves or their family. And so that's what, you know, that was part of the ideology of going up there and having a look, apart from ourselves. But now that with the budget, everybody is sort of saying, oh, no, let's just see what happens in the next 3 months. Mm. We just can't do it. And I can understand that.
1: Mm. Our 20-minute interview has turned into an hour.
0: We do so well.
1: It's my fault because I get so engrossed and transfixed with what people are telling me that I just become involved. So Thanks for coming in. Now, we better tell people if they need to contact you. Bridget Stills, Stills Properties.
0: Yeah.
1: Just do a search under that.
0: I'm not
1: going to say do a Google. I hate people saying that. Use your search engine. There are other search engines than Google, isn't there?
0: Yes, there is.
1: Okay. Hmm. And Angela, how do people contact
2: you? Yeah, so they can use the search engine, look up Finding Spirit. I've got a YouTube channel as well as a podcast, and also the guided meditations and sleep guide is on stan.store/Finding Spirit.
1: Okay, Finding Spirit. My very welcome guests in the studio here this morning have been Bridget Stills and Dr. Angela Chu. And can we come do this again sometime? Is that all right?
0: Yeah, I'd love to.
2: Yeah.
1: Do you mind a little bit of Lionel Richie? Is that all right?
0: I can't get my
1: Spotify to work at the moment. So there we go. Thanks for coming.
0: Thank you so much, Jeff.
2: Thanks, Jeff.
1: Angela.

0: I've just got to make sure that I turn on the right microphones for you, lady. What number are you? Number 6. There we go. What's that? Oh, what a noise in the background. My very welcome guest in the studio right now is Jean, Annie and Christine. Some lovely ladies, and they're looking wonderful. I should take a photo of you. Look, your microphones are in the precisely right spot.
1: So we've been well trained, Jeff.
0: Who trained you previously? I need to know that. The three ladies here are from St. Ives, working together. Do you all get on with each other, or no?
2: We do.
0: Do you?
1: Well, Jean and I are in clinic together, and actually,
0: What does that mean, Christine?
1: So we've got a clinic called Elemental Health at St. Ives,
0: right?
1: And I set up the clinic with my business partner then, who was an osteopath,
0: right?
1: And Jean bought the clinic a couple of years ago, which was awesome because
0: she was the one with the money.
1: Yeah, exactly.
0: And now she's got nothing.
1: And now I just show up and see clients and swan around. It's excellent.
0: Do you?
1: Yeah.
0: Is it busy for you, or?
3: We're very lucky we have a thriving...
0: Pull that a little bit closer to you, Jean.
3: We're very lucky we have a thriving clinic in St. Ives. We have 9 practitioners there.
0: Right.
3: All of whom are ATMS members. And we have an osteopath, acupuncturist, massage therapist, and nutritionist. And Christine and I are both nutritionists and naturopaths.
0: I thought that when we're setting up this interview that you might bring the masseur into the studio for my back.
3: Next time.
0: Okay. What we're going to talk about, and it probably flows quite well on from our previous interview with Dr. Angela Chu and Bridget, we're talking about sleep and going along those lines of things. It's not alternative medicine, is it? Is it? How do people view you?
1: We tend to call it complementary medicine because we work with medical practitioners, and often we fill the gaps because, you know, the medical system's under a lot of pressure. People have got, you know, a 10-minute appointment with their doctor who tells them to eat better.
0: Right.
1: We then fill in the gap because we can actually spend the time with them, get a good picture of them, their lifestyle and the issues they have.
0: Right.
1: And then make recommendations that are workable for them.
0: Okay. I'm having problems with one of your microphones. I'm going to play another track.
1: Okay.
0: And then we'll come back and have a little chat to these ladies in the studio. Here we go.

0: I'm just turning you on. You can leave that one alone. Now try that one, Annie. Try that.
1: Does that work?
0: Oh, no, hang on a sec. None of that one. There we go. Try that.
2: Hello, hello, hello.
0: Oh, that's wonderful. Christine?
3: Hello.
0: Oh, okay. And Jean?
4: Hello.
0: What is that? Oh, number three. One, two, three.
2: Turned it up.
0: That's better. There we go. We're all online now. Okay, my guests in the studio, we're having technical problems here this morning, dear listeners, but that's what you get when you have volunteer week, and we're all volunteers at this radio station. None of us gets paid any money. We all come in for the love of it, and we get to meet some really lovely people. And I've got three lovely people in the studio right now, and they're all smiling. They don't mind being called lovely persons, do you? Annie, Jean and Christine, and you all work with the same organisation called...
2: The Australian Traditional Medicine Society.
0: People might think, as I said before, that this is something which is alternative, but it's not alternative, it's complementary.
2: Exactly.
0: There are a number of disciplines which are complementary, true.
2: Yes.
0: Chiropractors.
2: Yes.
0: Compared to physiotherapists.
2: Correct.
0: Do you have anyone like that on your team or not?
3: One of our directors actually is a chiropractor and an osteopath. Okay. And she's also a doctor, as in a PhD, doctor and a researcher.
0: Okay.
3: Yeah.
2: So we represent around 9,500 natural medicine practitioners across 20 different disciplines. So they could be naturopaths or nutritionists, they could be remedial massage, chiropractors, there's a variety of disciplines, okay, and we represent all of them to ensure that safety standards, requirements are done from our practitioners for the consumers.
0: One of my grandsons is studying physiotherapy at the moment. Mm-hmm. Should I get him to change and go to chiropractic?
2: I think it's a personal choice.
0: That, is it?
5: Not at all. I think there's a need for all of these different modalities in our...
0: All modalities. She's used the word modalities. Good. No, that's good, Jean. I understand that. But there's something coming up, isn't there, Annie?
2: Yes, we are just about to lead into Natural Medicine Week across Australia. It starts
0: NMW
2: this weekend. It's a huge week that has grown over 10 years. Christine Pope, when she was on our board, started Natural Medicine Week around 10 years ago. So it's really exciting. It's an anniversary occasion, and it's also a wonderful opportunity to educate the public about natural medicines, complementary medicines, and also provide an opportunity for our practitioners to then go out there with communities and be open and welcoming to answer questions that they might have and just to get involved. And this year we're encouraging all of our practitioners to go to their local park run. Park runs happen in every 3 to 5 suburbs across the country. And so we've asked our members to then get themselves registered and go out to park run over the next weekend or the weekend after, either side of Natural Medicine Week, and just meet people and have an opportunity to share what they are, what modality or discipline they're involved in, and also what might interest people in their communities.
0: Jean Jarrett is in charge of the park run. True?
5: Definitely not. That's a big event to organise.
0: Just bring the microphone. Just pull it towards you. That's it. So you're about a fist away.
5: There is some amazing people that volunteer. It's actually such a big event.
0: It will be at the St Ives Wildflower Garden.
5: 8 o'clock every Saturday morning at the St Ives.
0: It's every Saturday morning.
5: It's every Saturday morning. It's free. You just have to go onto their website and register. And you can.
0: What is the website? Do you know?
5: Parkrun.
0: Parkrun.com. Use your search engine.
5: Yep, that's it. And some of the practitioners from Elemental Health will be, which is in St Ives, will be there this Saturday to promote Natural Medicine Week and to get hopefully some sunshine and some beautiful fresh air.
0: What's the weather like on Saturday? Have you looked it up?
5: Try not to look too far ahead.
0: Is it rain or not? Today it's 13 degrees, dear listener, I've got here. What's the weekend looking like? Saturday, 20 degrees, so it's warming
5: up.
3: Perfect. Oh, brilliant.
2: Perfect for a little run. You know, you don't even have to run. You can walk.
3: And Jean didn't organise all the park run, but she did organise the team at Elemental Health, which I think is a big enough challenge.
0: I know. So you set up this national thing, Christine?
3: So we set up Natural Medicine Week when I was on the board of ATMS, and it was my particular project. And we started off with a little launch event after our board meeting. I just found the photos on Facebook, you know, when it comes
0: How
3: up.
0: How long ago?
3: Memories, 10 years ago.
0: What this year? 20,
3: yeah.
0: So 2016?
3: Yep, 2016. And we've had, it's really built over the 10 years, and it's really well supported by a lot of our members who look forward to it coming around, but also provide a lot of, so there's a website called naturalmedicineweek.com.au.
0: Yes, yes.
3: And there's a lot of blogs on there that are really useful with information about health and different modalities and the sort of things you can do. There's a lot of wonderful recipes. In fact, there's a nutritionist who's doing a lot of recipes for the website, and I can't remember her name. So
2: Zoe Bingley Pullen.
3: Thank you.
0: Zoe Bingley
3: Pullen.
2: Billy Bingley Pullen.
0: Oh, listing right now.
2: Maybe.
3: Of course.
0: That doesn't everyone. Yeah.
3: But there's also a number of members who are running events, whether it's webinars, whether they're participating in park runs. So over the course of the years, you know, I think a couple of years ago we've got to 4 million views on media. Which
0: 4
3: was
0: million.
3: 4 million, which was...
0: That's probably about the number listening to us right now.
3: Close.
0: Wow, that's a huge, huge number.
3: Yeah. And a lot of it was driven by our members. So as Annie said, we've got 9,500 practitioners. So they were all sharing information. They were sharing the blogs and the recipes with their clients. And, you know, it's really developed a lot since then. In fact, the funny thing is I look back and in 2020 we had... At the start of 2020, we had 100 members who were running events and registered on the site and everything. And we thought we were so organised and so ready for it. And then, of course, you know, middle of March, everything shut down and all these events were in-person events. So we had to pivot from 100 in-person events around the country to what else could we do?
0: During shutdown.
3: Yeah, during shutdown. And so a lot of those members pivoted those events to webinars or work, you know, Facebook Lives or something like that. And actually that's been even better because it's actually allowed... I've run webinars where I might have had a couple of hundred people on there about... using natural medicine for coughs and colds and illnesses. And I've had people from Toowoomba to Hobart. So all of a sudden it gave people better access to the things they were interested in.
0: We've got listeners right now. It spilled over when the previous guests were in the studio, Bridget and Angela, and they brought with them the Women's Speakers Bureau. And they've got people listening right now in Edinburgh and in Canada and in... Los Angeles as well. So,
3: oh, good. I'm happy to travel to any of those places, and I'm sure Jean and Annie are too.
0: Who's the one with the money? who provides the money? Who signs off on it? Is it Annie or what?
3: Well, Annie's the CEO of the association, so I'd say, you know, she has access to some slightly deeper pockets.
0: Oh, that's okay. That's good. We'll get you to sponsor this radio station. There we go. So the park run is happening this Saturday.
2: This Saturday and the following Saturday, so on either side
0: of the National Medicine Week. Okay.
2: And the listeners can look out for people at their local park run because our members will have ambassador, natural medicine ambassador T-shirts on.
0: So with a name on there?
2: Recognisable. It'll have a nice lotus and it'll say natural medicine ambassador. And on the back of it, of their T-shirts, there'll be a QR code and anyone can just scan that and join Friends of Natural Medicine. Friends is free.
0: You're asking an old man to go over with his mobile phone and scan somebody's shirt. That's not going to happen.
2: Well, otherwise, we can tell them how to do it. But the young ones would go, "Yep, I've got." If you're running along in parkrun, it's easy just to get that out and have a little scan and join us. So, the more people who join Friends of Natural Medicine, then the more people get educated about complementary therapies and how they can use them to benefit their health.
0: You wouldn't have had that 10 years ago, Christine.
3: QR code. No, I mean the QR code was some old technology, and then during COVID, it became the thing that everyone used because we all scanned it.
0: yes.
3: You know, cafes and even in our clinic.
5: Yeah,
3: which I remember.
0: Do you? The clinic?
3: Well, during COVID, you had to check in where you were in case there was any, you know, outbreaks or anything.
5: Yeah. But we've still retained the QR code. We have it on our branding. So if anyone is passing by, they see our A-frame, they see our sign in our door, they can just scan the QR code and they go straight to our website.
0: Okay. You're on Manavar Road?
5: We're on Stanley Street.
0: Stanley Street goes off not just around the corner from the chocolate shop.
3: Patterson's.
0: Near the cerebral palsy and
5: the
0: ambulance.
5: Road.
0: Okay.
5: Exactly.
0: Okay. So, Natural Medicine Week, how many people would be involved in it? What's the total number that would be having...
2: It's open to all of our members, so, you know...
0: Has this been increasing from year to year?
2: Yeah, it's increasing year to year, and it's just people will either do parkrun or they might, as Christine said, they might have events at their own practices with their clients, they might have webinars, information sessions. Other people, like us, might be on radio sharing about it. We're also sending little gifts and information to the health minister, politicians, to make them more aware. So it's an opportunity for us... via the Natural Medicine Week website to be able to say how would our members like to be involved. So we're just giving them opportunities and helping them to, get the word out.
5: So in previous years, I have run webinars around children's health. So, for example, I ran one which was all about immune health for children, and I was very grateful for many of the local community kindergartens. They shared that with their members. And
0: did you actually go around to the various kindergartens?
5: I emailed them and let them know about the event that was coming up. So it was a webinar that was on. If they registered for it, they could either attend live or they get a copy of the recording.
0: Right.
5: And I now have that sitting on my website, so it's a great resource going forward.
0: Okay. Go on, Jean. Give us your website.
5: Oh, it's on the... so the best way...
0: Are there links on your other thing that we talked about?
5: The best way to find me is via the Elemental Health website, which is elementalhealth.net.
0: Who made up that website? Because I was looking at it during the week. It's a fabulous website.
5: It is, isn't it? That is.
0: Christine, did you do that?
3: We did two versions of the website, but I've got to say Jean's done a much better job at bringing it into the 21st century.
0: Because she's younger than any of the rest of us, or what?
3: Exactly.
5: No, because I know the right people. To do the website, yes.
0: And you had a really, really, really good photographer, didn't you?
5: Oh, amazing
0: Shana.
5: Photographer.
0: Yeah, no, that comes up well, and it looks terrific.
5: Thank you.
0: From a member of the public there. Now, tell us about alternative medicines, or what's it, complementary medicines that you like to call it. Health funds, what's happening with that? What are you covered for in health funds now? What... If people want to come and see you, are they covered or not?
2: There's a range of different modalities or disciplines that
0: That's
2: are
0: the fourth
2: covered.
0: Time you've used that word, modalities. I like that. Why don't you use that this afternoon somehow?
2: Yeah, so that are covered, and they're also covered in different ways from different health funds. So each health fund, there's about 43 different health funds, and they all are private entities that can choose which modalities that they would like to cover. back in 2019, a number of complementary medicines actually got taken off health funds while they did a big review and look for evidence.
0: Why did that happen?
2: By the government. It was just pushed forward by the government.
3: Well, long story short, there was a very high-level review that happened that required a very high standard of evidence.
0: How far back are we going?
3: We're talking 2015.
0: Okay.
3: And it was sitting in someone's drawer for years and then they decided to pull it out. Without a big technical explanation, when you look at research... You know, it takes a lot of money to meet the gold standard in research, which is these meta-analysis and systematic analysis. And so a few of our modalities didn't... Well, actually, 16 modalities were removed from health funds, and we've got 7 back.
0: Oh, okay.
3: Which include things like...
0: How did those 7 get back onto it then?
3: Because they then agreed to do a review looking at a reasonable standard of evidence, which was randomised controlled trials and case studies and other information... And when they looked at it, there was an overwhelming volume of evidence. ATMS alone was responsible for putting in 300-plus pages, which was summarised research studies.
0: Wow.
3: And
0: so who did that?
3: Well, the board at the time, but Peter Berryman, Sandra Grace and I were very heavily involved in pulling that together. And we also had a couple of researchers that ATMS employed from Southern Cross University.
0: Right.
3: Because it was a huge... It was a huge activity.
0: Right.
3: And we were really happy with how it was progressing. We got to 2020 and everything went quiet for 3 years because the health department had other priorities. But eventually the legislation was passed.
0: COVID or something, wasn't it?
3: Yeah, yeah. Let's all forget the war and move on. But, you know, last year in July, the government passed the legislation to put those seven modalities back into health funds.
0: Okay.
3: And now Annie and her team have got a massive job at trying to convince the health funds to get on with it. Because so far,
2: exactly.
3: I think it's CBHS and ARHG, which manages... like is a overall manager for a number of smaller funds,
0: right.
3: Have both put naturopathy and nutrition back. I'm not sure about the other modalities because they're not mine, so I'm not that interested, yeah, but, okay. You know.
0: but the seven that have gone
2: that's
0: back.
2: That's encouraging.
3: Yeah.
2: But we also, yeah, Medibank Private are bringing it back in July, so that one's
3: Ooh.
2: Getting processed. It takes a very long time to process. Like Minister Butler announced it last, you know, March.
0: Right.
2: It then went through Parliament in July, and here we are now the following May going... So when are we actually going to process that? So we are still campaigning. There's
0: can
2: a few health funds.
0: Can you do something to enhance it? To make
2: we
0: it
2: are doing everything we can, meeting with the health funds regularly. They are their own entities, so they have a choice.
0: It's, sure.
2: But we are we're therefore encouraging consumers, those people who, you know, want to have a remedial massage, want to see a nutritionist or a naturopath, they should be ringing their health fund if it's not covered, because it should be covered now, and ask them why. And if it's not covered and they refuse to, then change health funds, because there are some who are coming back.
0: Okay. With Medibank Private, is it the same for Bupa? Or different?
2: No, Bupa and NIB at the moment haven't chosen to add those seven modalities back on, which surprises me, because they are supposed to be representing a younger demographic as well, which is a higher group,
0: right.
2: Who do use complementary medicines.
0: Right.
2: So once again, it's their choice. We can't make it. It is law that they are encouraged to. They should. And they have the evidence to be given rebates and provide enough numbers for our practitioners, so we can only encourage them to continue to do that. And what's a great way, and particularly on radio today, is actually for the consumers to do that. Practitioners can say, you know, well, our clients should be able to have this opportunity, but then that's from a business perspective.
0: Right.
2: We know that, you know, 2/3 of Australians actually are interested or actively use natural medicines, complementary medicines in some way. So
0: okay.
2: Most studies are 50 to 65%, so up in that high end. And if we're getting those high hits on, you know, Google hits, as Christine was saying, in Natural Medicine Week, we're pretty confident that our members of the public would be the ones who go, oh, I didn't know now that they've been brought back. You should check your health fund, and you should ring your health fund as a consumer if they're not following through what the recommendation is.
0: So will Medibank Private, will they pay 100%?
3: I don't think any of the private health funds have covered 100% of complementary medicine, but, you know, from your lips. But I'm really, you know, I think Annie's raised a really good point, which is for consumers to follow up with their health fund. Health funds need to hear the message that this is important to the consumers, because obviously the associations have provided all the information and they haven't prioritised it,
0: right.
3: and adding it back into health funds. So whenever I see someone, I ask them which health fund they're with, and if it's not one of
0: them... Is that
3: your
0: first question when they come in the door?
3: No, this is when I get to the pointy end, which
0: yes.
3: is where they're paying.
0: Yes.
3: And if they say they're with a health fund, and I won't name and shame.
0: Right.
3: NIB and Bupa. But, you know, and they're not covering naturopathy and, you know, yet, I'll say to them, you know, look, it'd be really helpful if you could actually ring your health fund and ask them why they're not covering it when these other health funds are. And by
0: right.
3: the way, their premiums might be better
0: right.
3: too.
5: Yeah, I've had several clients who have said to me that they're very happy to change health funds, because even though they're not getting the 100% back,
0: right.
5: the $10 or $15 or $30 or $40 they are getting back for each modality
0: right.
5: and each consultation right. makes a difference because they're paying so much for their cover anyway. They feel like they want to use it somehow.
0: I understand. Okay. But if somebody's not in a health fund or the health fund that they are in are not coming to the party, are people still able to go to their GP and get a referral, you know, those five times a year, whatever it's called?
3: Not for complementary medicine. It's restricted to some allied health practitioners. Ah, so it's
0: such
3: like
0: as chiropractic or
3: yeah, chiropractic
0: psychology.
3: And psychology. I don't even know if physiotherapy actually qualifies. But
5: some physiotherapy does. It depends on the condition of the,
0: right.
5: the patient.
0: Oh, okay.
2: But you don't need a referral to see a natural medicine practitioner.
0: Okay.
5: Okay. Just to give you an idea on the statistics, for one of the things that Christine and I support patients with is cancer treatment. So when someone's going through cancer treatment, they'll often come and see us to help with the side effects. And the statistics are 85% of people going through cancer treatment are using some kind of complementary medicine. And some of those are actually contraindicated with their treatment. So when you're talking to a practitioner, they can actually advise you what not to take as well as what to do. So it's actually a really interesting area.
0: Okay, that's interesting. In the last segment somehow or other came up that I got a diagnosis of prostate cancer back in 2019. All fixed now, took the tablets, all gone.
2: Right.
0: But I've got to have the hormone injection every 3 months. And I'm getting hot flushes. What do I do for that, Jean?
5: I think you book an appointment.
0: Oh, okay. Okay, come on.
3: There is a nice homeopathic combo for those hot flushes.
0: Is it?
3: Which I've used with a number of breast cancer patients who are on tamoxifen or some of the
0: yep.
3: hormone inhibitors.
0: Yep.
3: But, you know, the other thing we could probably talk about is, you know, increasing the green leafies in your diet and maybe a little bit more...
0: More lettuce?
5: More broccoli.
3: More kale, yeah. More Brussels sprouts, more cabbage. Okay, you're not...
0: Are there any cakes in this or any pavlovas?
3: Beetroot cake.
0: Okay, it's probably the way to go. Okay, I can't go on forever because I've got to play music at 11:30 for the dance classes at Woolwich in Collaroy who listen to us, and it's the Parkinson's group down there. They join in, and we've got to do it. So the take home message is one: it's National
3: Natural Medicine Week.
0: Two, from Jean, the park run is happening this Saturday and the following Saturday. To book in the Natural Medicine Week. What timing is it?
5: It's at 8 a.m.
0: You've got to get up then early.
5: It means you get your exercise done before lunchtime.
2: And there's another one down in Cromer.
0: Is there?
2: Yes.
0: Well, we broadcast the Northern Beaches. So what? At Cromer, whereabouts in Cromer? Is it near the soccer? It's somewhere
2: yes,
0: in Cromer.
2: Yes, somewhere in Cromer. I can't remember okay. the exact street or park.
0: Okay.
2: But you'll find it on the Natural Medicine Week website.
0: Natural Medicine Week website. And the other thing, the third thing is that health funds that we need you to contact your... It's a federal issue, isn't it? Not state. So Matt Cross wouldn't be able to help you, for instance.
3: No, probably need, you know, the... actually, we probably need the head of the private... health association, which is a lady called Rachel David, to actually put some pressure on her member associations
0: okay.
3: to get their act together and get on with it.
0: Do you take her to lunch occasionally?
3: Or? No, but I clearly need to.
0: All right. Darling, thanks so much for coming in. You've been listening to Annie and Jean and Christine, and the Natural Medicine Week is starting next Sunday.
3: 25th of May.
0: 25th, okay. Then there's the park run on at 8 a.m. at St Ives Wildlife. What is it called?
5: Wildflower
0: Garden. Okay. With the whatever the name of that huge goanna is that goes up there. We need you to get on to your health fund thing. So, ladies, thanks for coming in. Really appreciate your time.
5: Thank you for having us.
3: You're welcome.
0: And if you've got any questions or you want to, the place to go is the Natural Medicine
2: Week.com.au.
0: But you've got another website as well.
5: Elementalhealth.net.au.
0: Thanks, ladies. Really appreciate it. Thank you.
5: Thanks, Jill.

The Romantics and What I Like About You. That's from, what were The Romantics? 1979. Before that, we had Spandau Ballet. Spandau Ballet, starring Martin Kemp and his son, is currently on our TV screens. Roman Kemp. He's got a show called The Finish Line. Son of Martin Kemp from Spandau Ballet. Let me see. I'm having technical problems this morning. I don't know if I can play this. I can. Well done. Love. Fleetwood Mac. As does Emily and Jane in Christchurch right now.

Pitbull and Mark Anthony. No, I'm not going to play that. That's Hazard, Richard Marx. I don't want that. Excuse me. Grace Jones. It's her birthday yesterday. Grace Jones, Clear Moss Road. Grace Jones, the Jamaican-American singer-songwriter, probably most well-known for this song, Grace Jones. She doesn't smile much.

not only was it Grace Jones's birthday yesterday, it was the birthday also of Sam Smith. Sam Smith. We'll go to War Vets in 4 minutes' time.

Sam Smith, Stay With Me, and was his birthday yesterday. Sam Smith, he turned 34 yesterday. Coming up to our dance tracks that we play every Wednesday from 11:30 for Woolvitz at Collaroy, Narrabeen, and the part of the group there, the Parkinson's group, is getting ready to take to the dance floor, ably instructed by Juliana and James and other people down there at Woolvitz. And we are very keen to recognise the people who are taking place right now in the dance group down there. And where's my list? No, there's nobody that's joined recently, is there? There's Yvonne, there's John, there's Kay, there's Graham, and there's Albin. And they're all ready to start dancing. And I think that we can probably kick them off. Here you go, Dallas. Here you go.

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Cher's birthday today. She was born in 1946, so Cher is turning 80 today. Here's a dance track that you can get up and boogie to from Cher. Do people boogie anymore?

Happy birthday, Cher. 80 years old today. Today is World B-double-E, World B Day. That came out wrong, didn't it? But today is World B Day, and it also marks the anniversary of the death of Robin Gibb in 2012. So you've got the connection? You're up with my brain now, dear listener? World B Day, and it's the Bee Gees. Robin Gibb. This is something you can dance to. Here we go. Robin Gibb.

The Choir Boys, Northern Beaches' own Choir Boys from 1987, Run to Paradise. 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It's Martika's birthday, or it was Martika's birthday last Monday, May the 18th. She was born in 1969, probably well known for this. I feel the earth move.

0: Martika. Happy birthday to Martika for last Monday. Also a person with a birthday last Monday was Richard Clapton. He turned 75. Richard Clapton. Why isn't that playing, Jeff?
1: Okay.
0: We'll just go to another one. How about we'll do the Archies. Let's do the Archies.

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We're playing music now for Alban and Graham and John and Kay and Yvonne, the Parkinson's group at War Vets. Catch you next week.

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2: 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The Grit Diaries with Mon and Maz. At 6:30, Joe Gigliotti's in to bring us Musica Italiana. At 8 p.m, Michael Matthews and Miss Maiden join us for The Clash. And then at 9 o'clock, Community Voices with Michael Lester, followed by Blues Unlimited at 9:30, also with Michael Lester. 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

Hello, everyone, and welcome to Aussie Beats. I'm Brad Griffith, and we're bringing you the best of Australian music right here on Radio Northern Beaches. And that was Rick Springfield with Jessie's Girl. Didn't realise that he was Australian. I'd forgotten about that, actually, but I think I probably knew once upon a time that was the case. And that song came out in 1981, and it was a Grammy Award winner. And it was inspired by the girl he had a crush on, who was dating his friend called Gary. And it was later changed the words to Jessie. And Rick Springfield, was born in Sydney. As a fun fact for you. We've got a great show for you. As I mentioned, we've got some new music coming up. We've got some local talent and we've got some fresh finds. So let's have, not quite new music, but Bernard Fenning, Tea and Symphony, the album he brought out, which was very, very successful. And this is a song from that album called Watch Over Me.

Aussie Beats, bringing you the best of Australian music. And that was Tripping Over Time with Boy and Bear. Yeah, and before that, we had Bernard Fenning. Aussie Beats, and how about some Pierce Brothers with Alaska, Alaska. Bundle.

And that was Vance Joy, his latest one, Fascination in the Dark. Yes, Vance Joy, a Melbourne-based singer-songwriter, but he's, of course, he's known globally for the many successful tracks that he has brought out. And before that, we had the Pierce Brothers. They're an energetic twin folk duo, if you haven't heard of them before. And they became famous for busking in Melbourne when they started up their career. And they instantaneously became very famous and well-known for their upbeat sound that they have. But they were both at Bluesfest last year, Pierce Brothers and Vance Joy. And I've got to say, they were both fantastic. Went and saw both of them perform, and were both amazing acts as well. You've been listening to some new music on Aussie Beats on Radio Northern Beaches, the voice for the community, by the community. 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And you can stream online at rmb.org.au. And you can also follow Aussie Beats on Facebook as well. And you can listen to previous shows on demand on Mixcloud. All right, let's move on to some local talent. Summer Rain has a new song out. It's called Life You Wished For. It's a beautiful acoustic melody. It has a really haunting beginning and sound, and it builds up into a real country alternate folk sound. It's a great track. Let's have a listen. Summer Rain with Life You Wished For.

0: The beautiful voice of Alyssa Jade with Do You Know Who You Are, from the album with the same name, and that album was released last year.
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0: Ash and the Love Handles with Just Maybe. We had Ash on the show a couple of weeks ago, or maybe 3 weeks ago now, I guess. And it was a great interview. It was really good to talk to Ash. And yeah, we have to get him back on the show to do a live performance at some stage.
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0: 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And if you've got any suggestions for local artists and you want to suggest that, if you want to drop me a line on Instagram or Facebook, you can send me a message, let me know, and we'll certainly pursue your requests. Let's move on to some fresh finds.
1: First up, we have Under the Escarpment by Josh Pike. And it's the second single from his upcoming 8th studio album, Kingdom Within. The story behind this song is that Josh started writing it, this song, a few years ago during the COVID-19 pandemic, when his family relocated to a small coastal town framed by a massive sandstone cliff, which is the escarpment. He left the track unfinished but stumbled across the old scratch demo voice memo on his phone years later and decided to finish it. Here it is, Under the Escarpment.

Adored by Lucky, and that's a song just released by Lucky, and it's the lead single from her debut EP, Biting Heels. The lead singer of Lucky is Chelsea Knight, and she's one of the most talked about rising indie rock pop artists in the country. According to Lucky, Adored is a song that dives deep into the bittersweet delusion of a heavy, one-sided crush. There you go, Lucky with Adored. Next up, I'm Sorry by Wishlist, another new fresh find.

And our last fresh find is Season 2, Tugging at the Cable. It's a standout track from their debut full-length album called Power of Now. Here it is, Season 2, Tugging at the Cable.

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And you can listen on 88.7 or 90.3 FM. Well, that's just about the end of the show. And I wanted to finish off with a great Australian talent, Emma Donovan. And it's called Take Me to the River. You've been listening to Aussie Beats. And remember, keep on listening to Australian music. Hey.

0: Strangers in Paradise, your sonic gateway to sounds you've never heard on Radio Northern Beaches. Join me, Andy G, as we journey from Ethiopian jazz to Saharan rock, Jamaican dub to New Yorkian soul. 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
3: Good day, and welcome to the next program in our series, Musical Milestones of the 20th Century.

Good day to you all. I'm David McCallum, and welcome to Musical Milestones of the 20th Century. Now, last week, we focused on what was really the first wave of popular groups, the big bands, whose heyday was from the 30s through the war years until the early 50s. So today, we'll first look at some of the popular songs of those years of conflict and contrast them maybe with the tone of those from World War I. Then we'll briefly cover the invention of the solid-bodied electric guitar, which was one of the key developments that heralded the end of the big band era. But first, let's start with the song that gave Benny Goodman his nickname, the King of Swing, when he played it in front of 21,000 dancers. But the dance was actually influenced by Cab Calloway from his 1934 number Jitterbug. And so the jitterbug is credited with being the world's first dance craze before the twist, the mashed potato and others. So here from 1934, written by Cab Calloway, performed by Cab Calloway and his band, and Jitterbug.

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These four boys playing saxophone, order jitter sauce by phone. 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That's why jitter sauce was born. See him shake with his trombone. 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Get along, father, you just mug. 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As Rip there with his eyes a twinkle, we named him after Rip Van Winkle. Like Rip, he'd sweep for 20 years if he could get his fill of beer. Rip drinks his sauce, gets on the stand, soon forgets that he's in the band. Don't awaken him, just let him mug. You'll always be a jitterbug. All bugs out.

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1: Well, that was Cab Calloway and his orchestra in Jitterbug. And perhaps more importantly, from a sociological perspective, the dance saw the first time that a white audience embraced a black music-influenced dance craze. Well, now on to the songs from the Second World War. In broad comparison, whereas the First World War songs tended to be more on the patriotic side, those from World War II embraced comedy, mocking the enemy, sentimentalism, as well as the supportive elements for the forces. And they were even used to undermine enemy morale, as we'll see. But first a bit of comedy, courtesy of the Walt Disney film Der Führer's Face, essentially an anti-Nazi propaganda film featuring Donald Duck. So written by Oliver Wallace, Joe Grant and Dick Humor, here is Spike Jonze and his City Slickers with Carl Grayson singing, and from 1942, Der Führer's Face.

0: in Pickering space. Army, not the Superman. Aryan pure Superman.
1: Yeah, yes, sir, Superman.
2: Super duper Superman.
0: Is this not

New order. Everyone of foreign race will love the Fuhrer space when we bring to the world disorder. When the Fuhrer says he is the master race, we hail, hail, right in the Fuhrer space. Not to love the Fuhrer is a great disgrace. So

0: He is the master race. Be higher, higher, right into pure space. Not to love the Führer is a great disgrace. So be higher, higher, right into pure space.
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0: Der Fuhrer's face. And by the way, that song won an Oscar. Well, another comedic song that became popular with Australia's involvement in the conflict is this one. It combines amusing dialogue, clever rhymes, and an exaggerated set of character voices, making it a classic example of 1930s musical comedy. And it even includes references to Melbourne and Bondi Beach. Written by Malcolm Meacham and B.C. Hillian, who performed as Flotsam and Jetsam, Flotsam being Hillian, the song is Izzy and Ozzie Lizzie Izzy. So here we are.
1: Learn how Lizzie met an Ozzie, told her girlfriend Mary Ann.
2: Mary Ann, I've met a man who says he's an Australian.
1: Fallen for him, have you, Lizzie? Lizzie, blushing, shook her head.
2: Said Mary Ann, don't think you can fool me. And then she said,
1: Izzy and Ozzie, Lizzie, Izzy and Ozzie, Lizzie, eh? Is it 'cause he is an Ozzie that he keeps you busy, Lizzie? Has he jazzy ways and does he make you go all fuzzy wuzzy? Got you dizzy, has he, Lizzie? Izzy and Ozzie, Lizzie, eh?
2: Izzy and Ozzie, Lizzie, Izzy and Ozzie, Lizzie, eh? Is it because he is an Ozzie that he keeps you busy, Lizzie? Has he jazzy ways?

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1: Likes my ways and claims to think 'em what these Aussies call fair dinkum.
0: Throws a fond eye, talks a bond eye, and he's tried to kiss me twice.
1: When I've said no, he said good-o, said Mary Ann, how nice.

0: that she would be his.
1: He, being well-born, lived in Melbourne, so they sailed at once for there.
0: Poor Mary Ann, without a man, repeats this maiden's prayer. Izzy and Ozzy, Lizzy, Izzy and Ozzy, Lizzy, eh? Is it because he is an Aussie that he keeps you busy, Lizzy? As he jazzy ways and does he make you go all fuzzy, wuzzy? Got you dizzy, Azzy, Lizzy, Izzy.

0: Izzy and Ozzy, Lizzy, Izzy.
1: Izzy and Ozzy, Lizzy, Izzy.
0: Izzy.
1: Izzy and Ozzy, Lizzy, Izzy. Izzy and Ozzy, Lizzy, Izzy.
2: Well, that was Izzy and Ozzy, Lizzy, Izzy, performed by Flotsam and Jetsam. And Malcolm McEachin, who performs as Jetsam, is commemorated in Australia by McEachin Crescent in the Canberra suburb of Melbourne, which is not bad considering he was actually a Kiwi. Right, well, our next song was introduced by the Andrews sisters in the Abbott and Costello comedy film Buck Privates in 1941. Their recording reached number 6 in the US, and then Bette Midler's 1972 recording of the song also reached the top 10 in the US Billboard Hot 100. So for a change, we'll play that one. Written by Don Ray and Huey Price, here is Bette Midler from 1972 and Boogie Woogie Bugle Boy.

Well, that was Bette Midler there performing Boogie Woogie Bugle Boy. Well, that song actually lost out to another war song, The Last Time I Saw Paris, when it was put up for an Oscar. Well, now one of the more sad reflective songs that was written as London and much of the rest of the UK spent time in darkness with the blackouts due to the Blitz. And it was sung by several artists, including Vera Lynn. But this one is sung by Chick Henderson, backed by Joe Loss and his orchestra, written by Tommy Connor and Eddie Pola from 1941, the song Till the Lights of London Shine Again.

Patrick Henderson and his performance of Till the Lights of London Shine Again. Well, now an interesting song originally based on a 1915 German poem by Hans Lipp. It became popular in Nazi Germany early in the war under the title of Das Mädchen unter der Lantern, and once again apologies for my German, which translates as The Girl Under the Lantern. But in 1944, the Morale Operations Branch of the US Office of Strategic Services initiated the MUSAC project, a musical propaganda broadcast designed to demoralize enemy soldiers. So they got German-born American Marlene Dietrich to record it, and although it was banned in Germany, it was a favorite. It was obviously heard secretly, and it stirred up a nostalgia for the better days of the past. Well, here's the English version with lyrics by Mac David, Marlene Dietrich, and if you haven't guessed, the song is Lily Marlene.

I'd like to tell you something about a wonderful local initiative, One Meal Northern Beaches. Some members of the Northern Beaches community are struggling for a variety of reasons, and One Meal reaches out to those locals who've slipped through the cracks. They provide a mobile soup service for rough sleepers, daily residential food deliveries, a weekly distribution event across the Northern Beaches, as well as a pantry service from their Brookvale site. This is all achieved by the dedication and numerous hours of support from the Northern Beaches community. One Meal volunteers love what they do, and over 1,000 of them deliver approaching 20,000 meals a week across Greater Sydney. So if you would like to volunteer, make a donation or both, please log on to the following link, www.onemeal.org.au/northern-beaches. That's www.onemeal.org.au/northern-beaches. Thank you all very much. Well, earlier that was Marlena Dietrich and Lily Marlene. Now, many of you may recognise the tune to this next song with the opening lines, "Who do you think you are kidding, Mr. Hitler, if you think old England's done?" Yes, it sounds really like the theme music of the very successful TV series Dad's Army, which I think is partly based on this following number by Flanagan and Allen, and under its original title and lyrics, Run Rabbit Run, written by Noel Gay and Ralph Butler. From 1939, let's hear Flanagan and Allen and Run Rabbit Run.

Run. Flanagan and Allen and Run Rabbit Run. Now Run Rabbit Run is also referenced in the Pink Floyd song Breathe, perhaps reflecting Roger Waters' anti-war views given his father died at Anzio when Roger was only 5 months old. Well, now a very well-known song by Vera, now or latterly Dame Vera Lynn. It's one of the most famous of World War II, resonating with servicemen going off to fight as well as with their families and loved ones. It's another song that's referenced by Pink Floyd, this time in The Wall, and also by The Kinks. So from 1939, Vera Lynn and We'll Meet Again, written by Ross Parker and Hugh Charles.

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Dame Vera Lynn, and we'll meet again. And oh yes, well, I remember the late Queen Elizabeth II referenced it in her speech to the nation when announcing the COVID lockdowns. Well, here's another song that's nostalgic or sentimental in nature. It was actually written in 1939 in the then small French fishing village of Le Lavandou, now a favourite resort of British holidaymakers and second homeowners, just shortly before the outbreak of the Second World War. And the lyrics, or at least the title, was borrowed, shall we say, from the title of a short story published in 1923 by Michael Arlen, but it became a wartime favourite. Written by Manning Sherwin and Eric Mashwitz, here's Leslie Hutchinson and A Nightingale Sang in Berkeley Square.

Every winding street in Mayfair falls beneath the spell. I know such enchantment can be, 'cause it happened one evening to me. That certain night, the night we met, there was magic abroad in the air. There were angels dining at the Ritz.

That was Leslie Hutch Hutchinson and A Nightingale Sang in Berkeley Square. Well, now a song by that other popular singer from the UK during the wartime, Gracie Fields. The song Wish Me Luck As You Wave Me Goodbye was written by Phil Park and Harry Parr Davies, and it was made popular in the Second World War by Gracie. It appeared in her film from 1939, Shipyard Sally. Its use in the film is patriotic, although the song in this context didn't actually reference the war, as the film was made slightly prior to its outbreak, but no doubt predicting what was about to happen. So from 1939, Gracie Fields, and Wish Me Luck As You Wave Me Goodbye.

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That's The Classical Hour with David Stuart Hunter, Sunday mornings at 10, Thursday mornings at 9. Well, that was Gracie Fields earlier, and Wish Me Luck As You Wave Me Goodbye. Okay, well, now we'll switch to a major innovation that changed the direction of music and, as I mentioned earlier, foreshadowed the demise of the big bands. It was the solid-bodied electric guitar. Now, basically, up until then, hollow-bodied guitars had been in the rhythm section of big bands, where the trumpet, the clarinet, and the sax tended to be the lead instruments. And even with a lead guitarist of the class of Django Reinhardt, there was only so much you could increase the amplification before you got considerable distortion and resonance. Then along came Les Paul, a virtuoso guitarist in his own right, but also a creative inventor who had the idea of the solid wood guitar with pickups to improve the quality of amplification. And then the Gibson Guitar Company, on Les's urging, developed and refined the instrument further, so the Les Paul we have today is really more of the Gibson's own design team's work. Anyway, let's hear Les Paul now with his Trio, a number written by Arthur Smith in 1945, but from 1947, Les Paul and Guitar Boogie.

Well, that was the inventor of the electric guitar, Les Paul, and his version of Arthur Smith's guitar Boogie. Well, another early adopter of the electric guitar was Chet Atkins, nicknamed Mr. Guitar, and a proponent of the country and western style Travis picking, amongst others. And some people, including the Rolling Stone magazine, have credited him with inventing the more poppy Nashville sound that revived country music and made it the very successful genre it is today. So here from round about 1950, written by Chet Atkins, Chet Atkins and One Man Boogie.

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Well, earlier that was Chet Atkins and One Man Boogie. And Chet himself is a 14-time Grammy winner and was inducted into the Rock and Roll Hall of Fame, the Country Music Hall of Fame, and the Musicians Hall of Fame and Museum. All right, well, just switching back to World War II, along with We'll Meet Again, perhaps the other great song of the war years, as far as Britain was concerned anyway, was The White Cliffs of Dover, written by Walter Kent and Nat Burton. It was made famous by Vera Lynn, but here we've got a version by Bebby Daniels, backed by Jay Wilbur and his band, and there'll be Bluebirds Over the White Cliffs of Dover from 1941.

There'll be bluebirds over the white cliffs of Dover, performed there by Bevy Daniels. Well, for our last number today, we go back to the early days of the guitar and play the tune that, along with maybe the Kinks You Really Got Me, has been credited with being the instigator of what became hard rock in the late 60s. Bob Dylan once referred to Rumble as the best instrumental ever, and one James Osterberg, better known as Iggy Pop, commented that he left school emotionally the moment he first heard Rumble at a student union dance, and that led him to drop college and pursue music as a career. So here, written by Milton Grant and Link Ray and the Raymen, from 1958, and Rumble.

Well, that was Link Ray and the Rayman and Rumble. And even though in several markets radio stations refused to play the record initially because the term Rumble was a slang term for a gang fight, in 2008 it was inducted into the National Recording Registry by the Library of Congress. So all good things come to those who wait. Anyway, that's all for this week. I hope you enjoyed the program. And if you'd like to hear it again or catch up on some of the earlier programs from the previous Songwriters of the 20th Century series you may have missed, they can all be found on Mixcloud.com. 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So until next week, goodbye, good luck, and take care.

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1: Hey Christine, do you know where I can find a JP? I need one to witness my signature and to certify copies of my ID.
2: Yeah, sure. I had to do the same recently. I went to a Ringlemore library on a Saturday morning.
1: That's great to hear, but I work on Saturday. Do you know of any other places?
2: Oh yeah, there's other JP desks at other locations at different times.
1: Oh okay, where do I find out where they are though?
2: Oh, they're on the Northern Beaches Council website. Just search for Justice of the Peace and it's all listed there.
1: Oh, thanks Christine.
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Billie Holiday there. She's a blue lady when she recorded that quite some time ago. The program is Ladies Sing Jazz and the Blues, and Billie Holiday there is introducing the program. Radio Northern Beaches, Ladies Sing Jazz and the Blues. Here's another blues number from Billie Holiday.

Thank you, Billie Holiday. Nice work if you can get it. Yes, indeed. Some jobs are very good if you can get them. Nice work, and they pay money as well. Excuse me. That was Billie Holiday there, who recorded that in 1955, which was pretty late in her career, really. She'd been already recording for over 20 years because she started in the early 1930s. But that particular song is on our compilation CD, Billie Holiday. It'll never be the same. It's the name of the compilation, and it doesn't accord the date, but I found out that she recorded that in 1955, which is relatively late in her career, towards the end of it, in fact. 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Ella Fitzgerald coming right up now.

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Sarah Vaughan there, Polka Dots and Moonbeams, recorded in New York by her in 1954. The wonderful sassy frassy Sarah Vaughan from a CD called Sarah for Lovers, Polka Dots and Moonbeams. You're listening to Ladies Sing Jazz and the Blues. Radio Northern Beaches, another wonderful American songstress,

Quite an interesting song there, isn't it? From a jazz singer like Peggy Lee, who sang that one in 1950 when she recorded it at the suggestion of her husband, David Barber. It was a very well-liked and very good jazz guitarist, played in many bands, and her husband suggesting, hey, you get back to a recording career because you sang with Benny Goodman in the late 30s, and now she, in 1950, she started off her recording career once again. Peggy Lee, Ghost Riders in the Sky. You're listening to Ladies Sing Jazz and the Blues. This one might be a bluesy one. Dinah Washington.

0: Christopher Columbus. A Christopher Columbus.
1: Yes, one wonders what Christopher Columbus had to do with modern music, but there you go. He invented the United States, so I guess that's the reason. That was Dinah Washington there. She actually recorded that in New York, not in Washington, but that was her name, Dinah Washington. And she recorded that in 1957. Christopher Columbus recorded in New York. Just thought I'd make sure you heard that. Here's another American lady. This one here, I don't know where it was recorded. The CD won't say. We'll just listen.
2: I used to dream that I

what a lot of wonderful applause for Cleo Lane, who sang that live in 19... I was reading it just a second ago. 19... Bill, here we go. The showstopper that rang nightly in 1971, a London production of Showboat, classic songs among many others. Bill, that particular song, 1971, from Cleo Lane, recorded in London during the production of that particular Showboat thing that it came from. 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

You and Me from Tammy Wynette, who sang that in 1976. You're listening to Lady Sing Jazz and Blues. Hope that one was nice and bluesy for you. On Radio Northern Beaches, 88.7 and 90.3 FM. Lady Sing Jazz and the Blues is the program. Here is a lady who probably will be a little bit more active in her particular song. Track 8. So, here we go with this particular one. Not quite so bluesy, I would think.

Connie Francis there fading in the background with the words, "Frankie, I love you," and that was the song, Frankie. She recorded that in May 1959. So good luck to Connie Francis for all those big hits that she had. Good on her. She's no longer with us, of course, but that was one of the famous songs. You're listening to Ladies Who Sing Jazz and the Blues, and that was a bluesy sort of songs, in my opinion. Okay, here we go with another track. This time an Australian from Avalon, Annie Dankards.

Thank you, Hanny. No one else could love you more. Very swinging, jazzy number from Hanny Dankart's record in the year 2020, merely 6 years ago. Avalon Lass, Hanny Dankart's. I've met her a few times, and she told me she had a CD, so she gave me one, and that was one of the tracks. 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

I think I've cut her off, not realising that there'll be another refrain there for Mr. Paganini. Sorry for that, Sandy White. She recorded that in 2016, and I should have not had my finger on the button, so I wouldn't have cut her off. Never mind. You'll have to swing it, Mr. Paganini, and next time we'll try and avoid that shortcut to the end of the song. You're listening to Ladies Sing Jazz and the Blues, Wes Harder presenting the program on Radio Northern Beaches. 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Okay, track number 8. There we go. Okay, this one is another Australian singer, Verna Sanzoni.

Yes, as the horn and the drums take us out, and Werner Sanzoni was just finishing as well. A Time for Love from a 2005 recorded CD, Werner Sanzoni, Time for Love. She had some famous Australian musicians helping her on that particular recording. On trombone, James Greeny. On trumpet, Phil Slater. On guitar, Sam Rollings. Piano, Matt McMahon. Bass, Brett Hurst. Drums and percussion, Hamish Stewart. Werner Sanzoni from a 2005 self-titled recording. You're listening to Lady Sing Jazz and the Blues. Here's another local lass who's going to sing this time. Her name's Lauren Dawes.

0: I'm just fading her out a little bit so I can tell you that it's the end of the program. Ladies Sing Jazz and the Blues. It's been on Radio Northern Beaches on 88.7 and 90.3 FM. You're listening to Lauren Dawes singing from 2013. Stormy Monday is the song, and we're over 9 minutes already going into it. We'll finish very soon. But in the meantime, thanks very much for listening. Stay tuned for Big Band Swing Jazz and some station announcements, and then we'll go into the other jazz program, Big Band Swing Jazz. Wonderful.
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it looks like that the station's automatically already had its announcements and so forth, and they were going to play another song that's on the pre-recorded version. 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

Yes, very good afternoon to you. Hope you're not feeling blue at all and getting in the mood for some of that big band swing jazz. That's what it is, in the mood. Glenn Miller playing the song. And here's a couple of other Miller tracks.

Yes, I meant to switch it on to the correct track, which I did have, and then switched it round wrongly. So here we go again, try it again. Play. Here we are. That's what I wanted. A little bit of patrol.

That was the typical Miller ending there with a cymbal at the end. Fools rush in where wise men fear to tread. And before that, we heard American Patrol. Both of those tracks recorded in 1940. Of course, the fighting in Europe was almost over. Germany had conquered more or less Europe. But the Pacific action had not yet started. But the Americans were perhaps getting ready for it. Certainly, there were some of those military songs, like that particular one, American Patrol, recorded in 1940 with the Glenn Miller Big Band. 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Big Band Swing Jazz was harder presenting the program on Radio Northern Beaches on 88.7 and 90.3 FM. 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

Yes, an abrupt ending there with that little boom at the end. Teddy Wilson's big band there from 1944. And the song was I Want to Be Happy. Yes, everybody's song from that time would be good, I Want to Be Happy. But I think the tide of World War II was turning already at that time. You're listening to Big Band Swing Jazz, was how to presenting this program. Here's one I haven't heard before. Hopefully it'll be good. It's from Artie Shaw, and it was recorded in 1949. He covers the waterfront in this particular track.

Harry James there and his big band. That particular track was called Mr. Johnson. Mr. Johnson, they recorded that in 1961. And who wrote it on this in such a big hurry to let you know. It doesn't much matter. Mr. Johnson, Harry James, 1961. You're listening to Big Band Swing Jazz. Wes Harder presenting the program on Radio Northern Beaches, 88.7 and 90.3 FM. 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And you can listen to us on your smartphone with the TuneIn app. Here's a track from Count Basie when he recorded it live at the Las Vegas Hotel Sands in 1966. And the track is called Harry James at... it's Mr. Johnson, it's called. What a name.

Yeah, some well-deserved applause there for Count Basie's big band when they were playing live at the Sands Hotel in 1966. And you can hear the appreciation of the audience with that enormous round of applause that they got. Count Basie at the Sands Hotel, Las Vegas, 1966, live recording. I Needs to Be With You was the track that they played then that you heard. You're listening to Big Band Swing Jazz. Wes Harder presenting the program. Here's an Australian band. It's Dan Barnett and his big band recorded live at the Workers, Strictly Swinging, in 2024.

0: Thanks for coming down one more time, Peter Lutz.
1: Yeah, thank you very much, folks. Thanks for coming. Glad you're here. Live recording there. Dan Barnett and his big band recorded in 2024, a couple of years ago, at the Workers' Club. And they recorded a whole bag of whole group of big band numbers there, live at the Workers in 2024, and that's what I was playing from this particular CD. And that particular track you were listening to was called Get on the Right Track, Baby. You're listening to Big Band Swing Jazz. Here's another one. This time it's... must be this one, that one. So let's try this one. They're both numbered the same. It's interesting when you have two lined up as track 14s. Yep, this is the other one. A Little Brown Jug. You might remember it from Glenn Miller's

Yes, that's a lot of big applause there for the Little Brown Jug, wasn't it? Billy Burton and his band recorded that in 1970. Billy Burton there would have been playing for either the Channel 9 or Channel 7 orchestra there, and the clapping was the live audience. Remember, what was his name again, that guy? I'll think of his name in a minute, but he had a show on Channel 9 on Friday nights. Dawn Lake was his wife, I think. His name will come to me in a minute, but anyway, they had a big band playing and might have been this very band. Little Brown Jug, that was. Okay, now here's a version of Caravan from Ian Cooper from 2002 when he recorded this version, and it's a little bit of a jazzy version, hopefully.

Well, that was a nice long version of Caravan, wasn't it? John Morrison there on his drums playing that solo towards the end and with a big wind-up. And that was the last track on a CD called John Morrison Swing City, that where they were having some serious fun recorded in the year 2000. And, of course, the track was Caravan, composed by Duke Ellington. Yeah, but you knew that anyway. Here's another Australian guy, Ian Cooper. Have a listen to a track from him, and that'll be the last one that we'll have on this program. Ian Cooper and his big band from 2002. They're off to Brazil.

That was the famous Brazil. US, if you didn't know, it was a very famous track. I can't remember who actually made it famous in the first instance. Without my glasses, I probably can't read who actually wrote it, so I won't tell you. You've been listening to Big Band Swing Jazz, Wes Hart has presented this program, and it's been my pleasure presenting it. Stay tuned. We're going to have some station announcements, and then Jeff Williams will come on when he presents the little band's Trey Jazz. Thanks very much for listening. Bye-bye for now.

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Jazz. Thank you, Noel. Noel Balfour there, doing a great start to the program, telling you all about trad jazz. Oh, hang on. Okay, not ready for you yet. How did he just jump in? Anyway, that was Noel Balfour. Yes, telling us all about trad jazz. Not enough trad jazz in the world today. And I couldn't agree more, because there's not much around at the moment, no matter where you go. But Billie Holiday also kicked off the program with I Hear Music, because that's what we're hearing, the early type of music, trad jazz, which is actually Dixieland music from down below the Mason-Dixon line. And last week I had all the songs starting with O, so I thought I'd continue a little theme like that, and all the songs today start with I. And here's the first one. I hope you enjoy it, because I guess I'll have to change my plan. That's the name of this one, and it's the Fireworks Jazz Band from Melbourne. Let's hear it, boys.

Nice little pensive there. We finally got to, I guess I'll have to change my plan by the fireworks. But before that, we had another eye, and that's the I Ain't Gonna Play No Second Fiddle. That was Steve Waddell's Creole Bells with Carol Lee doing the vocals in that one. So we had two eyes there. Who knows? It worked out fairly well. A nice bluesy number to start with. But now here's the Firehouse Five plus two, and they're going to say, I love you truly.

Yeah, as one ghost said to the other, I ain't got no body. And that was the Dutch Swing College Band there with Neva Raffaello doing the vocals. It was lovely stuff, wasn't it? A nice bit of trad jazz for you. Ain't Got No Body, I Ain't Got No Body. That's the name of that one. And the one before that was I Love You Truly from the Firehouse 5 Plus 2. A couple of beauties there in our All That Jazz program today as I play trad jazz, Dixieland music for you. And we're broadcasting on a frequency here of 88.7 and 90.3 FM, Radio Northern Beaches, and it's rnb.org.au is our website, which takes us all around the world if you stream. And I can assure you that is true, that really happens. If you've got a phone and a TuneIn app, you can pick us up on that. So we've got very, very good coverage all over the place, and it's getting better. We've got a few new ideas coming up soon, you'll hear about in due course. So if you've got a business that you would like to have people know about, or you would, you've got an activity coming up that you want everybody to hear all about, then why not give our number a call? And that number is 9453 4903. So on with the eyes. It's not the pronoun this time. It starts proper noun. The Irish Black Bottom, to be precise. Tom Baker's Jazz Band. Take it away, Tommy.

Oh, I'm going to cut that off there. It goes on a bit for about another 3 minutes. It's a long track because it was an Australian classic jazz series, and that was a selection from one of the CDs featuring top Australian jazz musicians. They're not named in that piece there, and the vocalist wasn't named, but they are top Australian jazz musicians all playing together, playing music from the classic jazz and ragtime era, and they all got together in Canberra doesn't say when either. So there you are. I hope you enjoy that. It was a nice piece. And the one before that was the Irish Black Bottom, played by Tom Baker in the jazz band. But now it's time for this.

0: Oh, it's playing up. I don't know why that is. It's maybe a bit better.
1: My arithmetic is getting bad. I don't know what to do. I bought a little bunny. Then I bought another bunny. Don't one and one make two?
0: He finally got it out. I don't know what's going on. Must have got wet or something in one of our big rain showers. I don't know, but that I'll have to do that again. But that's indicating we're going to have two up. Not a game of chance, but we're going to play two bands playing the same song. And this is probably one of the classic jazz pieces. Probably better for the summer, but nevertheless, since our program today features all songs starting with I. Guess what our song is today? See if you can pick it out. Here we go. And this is the Hot Behinds playing first up, and then Chris Barber's Dixieland Jazz Band in two up. Playing the same piece? Have a listen.

Oh, that's pretty hard to beat, isn't it? And what a wonderful piece of music in our I programs today, and it was Ice Cream. Ice Cream, you scream, we all scream for Ice Cream. And that really is a classic. I've got classics coming up shortly, and maybe I should have played it in there. But anyway, although it's a very popular piece, look at the difference in those two. That was Ice Cream, Chris Barber's band there the last time. But look at the difference in the version. The one before that was the Hot Behinds. That's David Hines, and the B stands for banjo in between. So the Hot B Banjo Hines playing that first, and then Chris Barber followed it up in Two Up Today. It's a beauty. It's probably just getting close to winter, so it won't be too much demand for ice creams. But anyway, so I thought I'd play it before it got too cold. Hope you enjoyed that as much as I did. Okay, it's time for this. Yeah, that's enough of that. I couldn't play any more if I wanted to, but it seems to have cut out. A little bit of classic opera there, Pagliacci there, but we're not going to play opera or symphony or anything like that, but we are going to play classics of trad jazz. And boy, are these classics. Have a listen to these little beauties in our I program today. The first one is I'm Forever Blowing Bubbles, and the second one is I Want to Go Back to West Virginia.

Yes, there you were. Classics, both starting with I. I want to go back to West Virginia with one of the best jazz bands of old times, way back in the 40s, Spike Jones and his City Slickers. I'll just read what it says here. That piece was called I Want to Go Back to West Virginia, and the vocal was by Del Porter and the Boys in the Background. And the trainophone, how about that? A trainophone, he even had a trainophone there. The effects of that trainophone were presented by Willie Spicer, Spike Jones and his City Slickers. And the one before that, wonderful drumming there from the greatest trash drummer of all time, Gene Krupa. And I'm Forever Blowing Bubbles. All I songs today. So here's a couple more. I Double Dare You from the great Lewis.

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Don't be a scare cat. Say, what do you care? Can't you take her there? I double dare you to kiss me and then I double dare you

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Probably should put it in classics because it's a very popular piece, and I'm not quite sure why. It might be the composition or something. It's called I'm Coming Virginia, and that was the great Bunny Berrigan, one of Wes Harder's favourite musicians. He played that great song that Bob Rogers used to use, I Can't Get Started, for his theme song. That was Bunny Berrigan there playing I'm Coming Virginia in the I program today. And I Double Dare You is the song before that from Louis Armstrong and his jazz band. All that jazz here on Radio Northern Beaches. We've got time for a couple more. So here's another. This is the No No Band. It's N-O-N-O, all capital letters. And I think that stands for New Orleans twice. So here he goes, the No No Band, and Yes Yes. And the name of the piece is I'll Get Mine.

I'll get mine is the name of that piece, and I've had mine. Time's up. That was the No-No Band, and the vocals there was good, wasn't it? Hang on. That was Lindsay Flint doing the vocals. He also played the clarinet. Great piece of music there. I'll get mine in our iProgram today. And I'll see you next Wednesday at 4 o'clock. I've got to go. It's time to go. Straight after Wes Harder's Big Band Sound at 3 o'clock. So stay tuned, folks. And I'll see you all on Saturday as well. This program is repeated on a Friday. So I hope I'll see you again. So till we meet again, here's the Brunies Brothers.

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2: Yeah, sure. 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
0: 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Our program's Oz Music. I'm Michael Lester. I'm in conversation today with a local DY-based musician who's been at the game for a long time, although he's interestingly put out a release of what he's called his debut album in the last year or so. It's called Now, Where Were We? And by his admission, he says it's only 36 years after they played as a group. And I'm intrigued by that. So thanks very much to Nick Ireland for joining us. And his group that's made this album is called Boneyard Crows. Thanks, Nick, for joining.
5: Well, thanks for having us, Michael.
0: Nick, what's the story? A debut album after 36 years of playing? What's going on?
5: We always did the music as a part-time thing. We could never get the band up and running because we were all, you know, young guys working, and that was the major emphasis on anyone. It was really just, we started off as a party band and dragged our friends kicking and screaming to mainly at the Bat and Ball Hotel in at Redfern years ago in the 80s through the mists of time. And anyway, we never actually stopped playing, you know. We always threatened that we'd, you know, put on a Christmas party and have the band play. And everyone's been supportive of us coming back and playing, but we never got around to it. One of our members died and things, and people went overseas. But, you know, there's the old rite of passage joke, you know, about, oh, you know, the band came back after 30 years and none of us have lost it. We're still really good and we're going to go out on a world tour. Well, did that. We never broke up. So anyway, one thing led to another, and very, very talented cousin, Tom, who was the lead guitarist in the band, rang me up one day and just said, look, why don't we go along and record some music? Because obviously, you know, we have all the garage and all those other, you know, software programs that can help you record without actually dragging your band into the studio. And so he really challenged me. He gave me about 30 or 40 songs, most of which I didn't like, and then some of which I did. And then I really started concentrating down. And yeah, the rest is history. We did about, so it was about 30 or 40 that were put to me, and squeezed out 10, you know, a couple of them were on my say-so, which probably on reflection they didn't need to go on. But, you know, I reckon it's a solid, a good little rock and roll document for what the band stood for.
0: It's certainly solid music. It's really hard driving rock and roll music. I think somewhere else in your publicity for yourselves or others, I don't know, slabs of rock and roll the way it should be played. And it really hits you in the face. And the lead guitar works very strong and everything else. I'm kind of wondering, the songs, they're all self-penned, I take it, are they?
5: Yes, indeed. I was the one who, my cousin would have a go at some lyrics, but he's basically the muso, although he's obviously very strong at writing music himself. But I don't know, somehow or other, when we bounce off each other, we end up making a better output than the individual's effort. So he was really supportive of all the things, all the songs that I wrote lyrics for. Some of which just happen in... It's amazing how it works. Sometimes you just write a song, it takes you... One of the songs took me about 3 months to finesse. Another one literally took 20 minutes. It's just amazing how things come to you. So, yeah, and obviously there are personal favourites. But, you know, I'm proud of all the songs.
0: Certainly a really high-energy sound, and I don't know whether there's a sort of theme to your lyrics and your songs, but we might come to that. But we might just take a listen, and I think it's a track called War Is Hell. That's one on the album, isn't it?
5: Absolutely. Yeah, it's one of my favourites.
0: Okay, War Is Hell.

0: Okay, so that was War is Hell from our guest Nick Ireland and his group Boneyard Crows. That's said to be dedicated to veterans. Is there a military connection in your past, in the band's past or in the present?
1: I'd be interested to develop that conversation with you, Michael. Look, War is Hell is very close to my heart. I was in the Army Reserve. I was in and the drummer was in the reserves with me. So, yeah, I'm a bit of a military historian. I love the Australian military history. And really, it's just one of many songs that have been put together that talks about the futility of war. And we just wanted to make it, it took ages to evolve into that. And I was really choosy about how, you know, what lyrics were to go in. And my cousin just responded equally as well to tightening up the music, and it just came together really well. At least I hope you and the listeners think that way, because the start of the song really blows me away. It's almost like a bit of Hell's Bells from AC/DC, but of course it's not. It's us, and we're not derivative of we very rarely do we take sort of the lead from AC/DC, which is not to say we don't love them, but you know, that was a particular sound that, you know, smacked of AC/DC, the opening riff, unless I'm wrong. I think a lot of people think that way. But, yeah, look, I still hang around with my military friends, and, you're right, you've got it in one.
0: Yeah, there's a quote somewhere, I don't know if it refers to this song or the lyrics, the war against the jive, you got to trust the rock and roll soldier beside you in the foxhole. Is that your words?
1: Well, that's a bit of a comes into sort of the Radio Birdman territory, which is a band that I really like, where they were very sort of, you know, it had that sort of paramilitary sort of, you know, reputation, I suppose, that even unwanted as it was, you know, and they would talk in that sort of some of their lyrics were a bit like that, so it sort of tuned into that a bit. But it's also about hopping the bags and, you know, yeah, who do you want to be in the foxhole, you know, when the bombs are coming? You want to be with someone that you can trust. So, you know, it was a bit of a fun thing to put down as our little spiel.
0: Yeah, in terms of your influences, I don't know, you've mentioned a couple there, but to me, I don't know if this is fair or not, you know, you've got that sort of really raw guitar-driven and then bursting, blistering sound of, you know, back there, the sort of punk rock, the Angels, maybe the pub rock too, Midnight Oil, I don't know. It's just that heavy sort of sound, isn't it?
1: Yeah, it actually, it definitely pop rock, and it's definitely Australian. You know, in the early 80s or even the late 70s, you know, lots of bands were sort of heavily influenced by that Detroit sound, you know, with the Radio Birdman, Spawn, the Hitmen, Spawn, and all these other bands. They might necessarily play that style of music, but they followed that spirit. And I just think, you know, because I was around in those days, everything sort of just, I just absorbed everything. It's not like I had a direct influence from anyone, but I've had some people tell me some bizarre sort of, drop me some really complimentary, bizarre names, like, you know, this, you know, a bit like the Sonny Boys, you sound a bit like the Birdman. I don't necessarily hear it other than, I think, energy-wise, we probably do, but music-wise, we could be viewed as being similar, but look, I don't know how my music comes out. I just put the vocals to it. I'm not very good at. I have put out some songs, written and actually, you know, arranged the music as well. But I normally leave that up to my cousin. So I don't know. We just sort of meet in the middle, and that's how it all comes out. But that's obviously the style of music we absolutely adore. But that music, I can listen to that music 24/7, and I'm still finding things like Scandinavian rock and roll bands, which will blow the minds of any U2s or Bruce Springsteens out there. They are that good. But, you know, it's classic. As a viewer, you got to, I mean, you
0: conversation here on Oz Music Radio Northern Beaches with local DY-based muso Nick Ireland. We're talking about her latest album, first debut album after 36 years of his group, the Boneyard Crows, which is an interesting name in itself. You've got a lot of stuff posted, or quite a bit of stuff, some of which we're talking about and playing here today from your album on YouTube, and you're on Spotify. One of the things that struck me about that is you have some terrific video clips which seem to go to a lot of trouble, including drawing up and pulling on what I'd call archival footage out of movies and stuff, one in case being Here Comes the Judge.
1: Very perceptive of you, Michael. I was a bit dubious about where we were getting these videos from, but they're all copyright free. And the one that we did for Here Comes the Judge is obviously some old spaghetti western, but I really love it. And

0: song has a lot of meaning to me because it's the song, the name The Judge is all about, it's almost like you wouldn't call it a homage to the main protagonist in a book by a guy called Cormac McCarthy, who wrote a book called The Bud Meridian, which is listed as one of the top 100 literary novels. That might be a tautology, but it was the top 100 novels of the 20th century.
1: A legendary contemporary writer, you know, The Road, of course, that's one of his, isn't it? Was a movie.
0: Yeah, that's right, The Road and No Country for Old Men.
1: Yep.
0: But this one, The Blood Meridian, was the one that really blew it open for him, and it's a very dense and scary and really hard-to-read book, but it's just so much in it that I loved. And, of course, the bad guy in the book, and the book leaves it open-ended. You've got to draw your own conclusions, but it's pretty clear that the judge was either the devil or, you know, a demonic spirit. That was sitting in amongst this posse of cowboys in the Texas-Mexican wars. It's pretty intense, but yeah. So we just decided I'd do a homage. Well, like I said, it's not a homage to him, but wrote about him. And in fact, there's definitely angels in that song. If you hear the riff coming into it, you can go, oh, yeah. And I never knew it. Some guy pulled me up and I said, gee, mate, that sounds like the angels. I said, how? And then I sat back there going, you know what? That's exactly what the angels would bang out, you know, you'll go back and revisit it and you'll hear their riff that sort of underpins the song. Became very obvious to me that, geez, that does sound a bit like the angels.
1: That's why I mentioned the angels as one of...
0: Yeah, no, good call.
1: But also, I'm wondering about what attracts you to this particular story and from a lyric point of view, because I think you refer to him, or don't you, as an evil bastard. And as you say, it's not a homage. So what is it?
0: Look, how do you write a song? You know, where do you go with a song? You just take up some sort of, you know, you get some inspiration and then you start running with it and then it starts falling into place. I mean, that the song really is almost like you could almost call it a synopsis of a very loose synopsis of the book, because it's all about this guy infiltrating this posse of men, you know, that are out there on government duty, you know, looking after the frontier, and he's one of these guys that just sits up there and corrupts everyone in this posse of men, and you know, and I just drew from that, you know, basic scenes and concepts, I suppose, and just went with it. But if you listen to the song, there's a voiceover in there which is it probably doesn't hit the listener as well as it hit me, because I've obviously read the book, but there's this great voiceover which I'd invite you to re-listen to. It's something like, you know, the greatest profession was war, waiting for its greatest practitioner, the man, to turn up and, you know, and engage in the practice of war. You know, it was one of these really sort of, I think I've roughly quoted it, but have a listen to it, because the judge in this book is very, very quotable, and it's worth reading, but it's not for the faint-hearted.
1: Well, I haven't read the book, but I've listened to the song, and like so many of your songs, it's very striking, not only in its sound, but its lyrical contents and its theme. Nick, I don't know, was there a band before? Because you're Boneyard Crows, and that seems to be the name you're using for this album, but weren't you previously in a group, and was it the same, the Purveyors of Pure Filth?
0: In between waiting, during that hiatus of 36 years, I was still active. I mean, I've always been hanging around music, you know, playing a guitar and just, you know, trying to write the best number one hit on the planet. And I ended up just, you know, it was just with some members of the old band, but a lot of the old band were overseas or doing what they were doing. And yeah, you're right. Well, I was also involved in that band, which met with some, well, I think it's met with some success with one of the songs anyway. We put out a CD. Again, it was this all originals, and one of the songs was Warriors Come Out to Play.

0: Yeah, indeed, it makes a mention of this theme that, well, maybe just too strong a word, but and you've spoken to your interest in military matters and perspectives, and as you say, warriors come out to play, which I think you put down 2013, 2012. We might take a listen to that. But again, what's the story with that? And did you have the same guys behind you, or was this a different bunch of guys, or what?
1: A different bunch of guys, but there's nothing original about what I did insofar as all I did was sing, put lyrics to the actual, again, I'm going back to this thing called the synopsis to the movie, but if ever I knocked off the synopsis to the movie called The Warriors, which came out in 1979 as one of the biggest cult movies on the planet, probably rivaled only by The Big Lebowski, but it's huge, and it's all about a New York gang wars in one night in New York where a particular gang called the Wanderers has to fight through thousands of other gangs that are after them from, you know, one end of New York to, you know, the beaches of Coney Island. So it's a very famous film. And I went along and sort of leveraged off that because I love the film. And I put in within the lyrics, you'll hear a lot of things that come from the movie. But it came off. I was really happy with it. We got a nice little riff, and I just think it's a thumping version, and I'm really proud of it.
0: Terrific. Yeah, Nick, Boneyard Crows, that's a pretty interesting name from, but what's the story at the musical level in the group? Who's in the group? What sort of instrumentation? Are you the singer, songwriter, guitarist?
1: Anyone lets me near the rhythm guitar.
0: Right.
1: I've got a lead guitarist in the form of my cousin, Tommy Gray, he's just a very, very talented guitarist, and he can technically cover rhythm and lead. Then I got Mick the Ox O'Kane, who's a big, who's a bloke from The Who again? I forget his name. John Entwistle. There's a bit of a running gag about that. I mean, I don't think you're quite the Ox, Mick, but you're not bad. And then there's Floyd Noyce, who plays drums, who is my mate from the Army Reserve. And there was a few other guys that would, the old lead and rhythm guitar guys that are still around, but they just haven't, you know, didn't come back into the fold. But, you know, when we did the album, we brought them all back in for, you know, to document the, maybe, you know, to go full circle, I suppose, with the band, although the circle hasn't ended yet.
0: Your cousin, is he? Or Tom or Tommy on the lead guitar. He certainly plays a blistering lead guitar on some of the tracks I've been listening to. So he's a great front man for you in that respect. And I guess you're the singer, are you?
1: Yeah. I mean, the guy just blows my mind. I mean, I've heard a lot of the really good guitarists. For example, one of the songs that we recorded was Drinking with Fargy. And he literally pulled the guitar down from the... and you can go back and listen to it, the lead. I find it really good. But what I was really in awe of is he just literally took the guitar off the, you know, off the stand and, oh, yeah, bang. And out, he just did something, you know, instantly, which, you know, only good guitarists and people that are really in tune with music can do. And it just, even today, it still blows my mind that he went along and just did what he did on the lead. But, yeah, he's a very, very, very good guitarist, and I wouldn't actually be doing any of this without him.
0: Are you guys together in the sense that you've taken the trouble to put a debut album together after all this time and it's out and about and on Spotify and the platforms and YouTube? But are you doing any live gigs around where people can catch you playing, including on the beaches or not?
1: We're building up to that, Michael. It's a slow gestation period, okay? You can't rush things, all right? 36 years to do our debut. We're going to be there or thereabouts sometime in the near future. Have you ever heard of that expression, bloody, is it chasing cats or whatever it is? What's that? Herding cats, yeah. Well, I herd a lot of cats, and I'm not very successful at herding. But the principle is in place, okay? We all want to play. It's just a question of when.
0: Well, I look forward to it, and when too, because lining up gigs in this day and age in venues is not that easy. So I've been talking here on Oz Music Radio Northern Beaches with Nick Ireland and his group Boneyard Crows and their album Now, where were we is the question. A fascinating collection of good, heavy pub rock, punk rock, you name it, very guitar-driven, great stuff. We might go out on a track, all fascinating as they are, Got a Bullet Mustang. This is a car song, is it? You're big into cars as well, are you?
1: Yeah, well, if you own a Bullet Mustang, you must go along and pay homage to it, and that's all I've done.

0: So you still own one, or you drive one, or was that something from the past as well?
1: No, I've got a Bullitt Mustang as I speak. I stare admiringly at it from my window now.
0: What vintage is that, and what colour?
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6: Welcome to the Grit Diaries, from Grit to Grace with Mon and Maz, the show where we dive deeply into the stories of resilience, of courage, and the journey from struggle to triumph. My name is Maz, and each week we sit down with extraordinary people who have faced life's toughest challenges, and really only to emerge stronger and wiser. From personal setbacks to profound comebacks, these are the stories that remind us all of the power within. Whether you're looking for a spark of hope, a dose of motivation, or a reminder that you're not alone, you've come to the right place. This is The Grit Diaries, from grit to grace. Let's get inspired.
7: Hello, everyone. Welcome to another episode of The Grit Diaries. Hey, Mon.
8: Oh, hi, Maz. How are you today?
7: Fabulous. Oh, today, again, don't we just have some incredible guests on this show?
8: Sure do.
7: Oh, and this
8: the
7: is...
8: stories of resilience and excited about what's about to happen.
7: What a privilege we have, you know, as you and I were saying, you know, we come off these podcasts and these interviews and we're just like, oh my gosh, like it really fills our cup and we're just learning so much. And today is going to be no exception. I want to welcome here today, Lindsay Zeal. Am I saying Zeal correctly?
9: Yes, you are. It's Z-I-E-H-L. A lot of people can't spell it correctly, but you said it absolutely perfectly.
7: Yes, we're off on a flying start. Welcome to the Grit Diaries, Lindsay.
8: Yeah, welcome,
9: thank
8: Lindsay.
9: You. Thank you for inviting me.
7: Oh, look, special gratitude. Lindsay is over in South Africa and it is past 11 p.m. at night recording this. So we're very grateful for you to be here to share your story with everyone. So just a little bit about Lindsay. Lindsay is a British-born humanitarian. She is an author and an advocate for women. She was actually raised in Australia, spent a lot of her time in Melbourne and some in Sydney. She was

0: She crowned Miss Victoria in 1969. Over 25 international awards, as well as one from Queen Elizabeth for her work with domestic violence. She's regarded as one of the most experienced voices in domestic violence for over 25 years. She has trained over 3,000 women and personally saved the lives of countless women and children. Through relentless intervention with ministers, police and senior officials, she has helped secure the release of trafficked women just one day before she was sent abroad. A two-time cancer survivor who endured the devastating loss of her beloved son, Andrew, she founded the foundation, Andrew Zeal Foundation, and continues to fight fearlessly for those without a voice. This beautiful lady has had one heck of a journey, and we appreciate your willingness to share. So, Lindsay, tell us a little bit about what life was like growing up for you and what's relevant to your story and your challenges and your resilience. What was happening in your young years, and what were some poignant things that were happening at that time for you?
1: Well, my parents loved to travel, and we traveled a lot. So basically went to many schools in my lifetime. And I was trying to count how many the other day and I couldn't find them all. So I couldn't write them on the bio. But my mother was a great traveler. She actually motivated us all to travel. My dad was very quiet. He was very book smart and came from an extremely poor family. He didn't have the opportunity to go to university when he was younger. And I think it was wonderful when he met my mum, because my mother came from upper middle class family. And she said, right, we're going to travel. And I think for my dad, that was a wonderful, wonderful thing. Mm-hmm. And it was for me too, because traveling really opens one's mind and you get to meet people from all different walks and all different cultures. But one of the things that my father always taught me was to be kind and help people, because he came from a very, very poor family. So he knew what it felt like not to have or to need help. And that was always told to me. And he always said, if somebody needs a hand, you have to help them. So that was the basis of my young life. My mum and dad worked continually. My father had wonderful work ethic, and that is also something I learned from him as well. As I said, we moved to Sydney when I was extremely young, probably about 4 or 5, and we stayed in Bellevue Hill, and then we moved to Rose Bay, and we were there for about a year or so, and I traveled so much, I can't split up the time. I can't say we were there for 8 months or number. So I'm just going to run through it quickly. And we went back to the UK, and we were there for about a year, and then we came back to Australia again because my mum and dad loved Australia. So I did have the opportunity to meet a lot of different people in my life, not only by traveling, but the different schools and the different teaching methods. I think at an early age, my mother realized I would not be an intellectual.
0: How did you find, out of curiosity, for moving schools, making new friends? Was that exciting? Was it scary? What was that for you?
1: It actually wasn't scary for me, because
2: it wasn't.
1: If you're used to doing something continually like that, it becomes part of your life. I would come home from school and my mother would have suitcases and she'd say, we're leaving and we're going off to back to England for 6 months.
2: Can I ask a quick question? Yeah, what did they do? What were their occupations that allowed them the freedom to travel so much?
1: Well, wherever they went, they found work and they worked. I mean, my dad was a postman for a while. I think he was a postman in Australia. And a lot of the times we'd travel and then my father always had work. My mum then worked in Sydney. She was working in a coffee bar in Sydney for some Hungarian people, wonderful people. And then it would be England and then we would come back again. And then I was very small. I did some modelling as a child in Sydney with Pucci clothing. You know, there was so much that went on in my little life. As I say, we went back and forth and back and forth. So I didn't really have a lot of friends, and I was an only child. So I was used to being on my own most of the time, and you learn how to occupy your time yourself. So I think the first day of school is always the worst, but I had many of those first days, and eventually it just came part of my life, you know. And then eventually we landed in Melbourne, and we were in Melbourne for quite a few years, actually. I enjoyed Melbourne, I have to say. I do love Melbourne. It's my home, even though I haven't been in Australia for a long time. We left in 74.
2: 52 years.
1: Oh, don't say it. Half a century ago. Yes, it was. Every year I watch the coming of the new year. And whenever I watch that, I get very tearful. When I see that bridge, and that's it. The tears flow. I think because I spent so much of my youth in Australia, and this is where I did have a stable home for quite a few years. So I still have the accent. You may not hear it, but in South Africa, they say, why have you got a South African, why have you got an Australian accent? And I go, no, I haven't. And they say, yes, you have.
0: You do.
1: And then I phone a friend in Australia and they say, gosh, you know, you've got a real South African accent there. And I go, no, I haven't. So I've got this mixture everything going on here.
2: You have an Audrey Hepburn accent, which is described as continental. And I love it. Yeah, because you've got a little bit of English, a little bit, a little bit of this, a dash of this.
0: It sounds quite polished.
2: I desire a continental accent. That's what I would love.
0: So, Lindsay,
2: Absolutely beautiful, Lindsay.
0: And so, Lindsay, that beautiful growing up years? You embraced the travel and nomadic existence in the safety of your parents. How did you, if you could bring us sort of fast forward a little bit, and how did you end up over in Africa?
1: Well, I got married. I met a musician and his family were living in Zambia. He was brought up in Zambia. His father was a manager of the mines in Zambia. And then they moved from Zambia down to Rhodesia, which is now Zimbabwe. And Andrew, my son, had been born. And he said, I'd like to go back to Africa. And I want you to meet my mom and my dad and, you know, bring Andrew and what have you. And we had a little dog as well. So we flew over to Rhodesia, to Zimbabwe. And we were there for, I'd say, about 6 to 8 months. The war was on in Rhodesia at that time. And his family were, not only his dad and his mom had been working on the mines, but they'd retired. But his other cousins were living in Zimbabwe, and they were tobacco farmers. And most of them lived right out into the country. And we spent some time there, but it was very terrifying, actually, because when there's a war going, there were a lot of things that were going on there, and I wasn't used to that. So for me, it was very nerve-wracking. And we left Zimbabwe and we came down to South Africa, spent some time in Johannesburg for a while, and then we actually spent some time in Cape Town as well, because I was an ice skater. I was a figure skater.
0: You're and surprises.
1: I did some shows in, I know this is, there's a lot of stuff there you have to go through. It's like going through a forest. And there were some shows, ice shows in Cape Town. And I thought, well, I might as well do those. So I did an ice show in Cape Town. And then we came back to Johannesburg. And then we eventually landed in Durban. And that's where we lived for a very, very long time. Durban is very much like Brisbane. It's very hot and very tropical and lovely. So we lived there and then we split. My husband just walked out one day and, you know, you hear of people saying, I'm going off to buy a newspaper and you never see them again. He walked off and we never saw him again either. But I was working at that time. I always worked. And Andrew was at school. And that's how we survived, really. It wasn't so much a survival, But at the time, it was quite difficult because there was only one salary coming in.
0: That's a big event. Did you just come home and he just literally just didn't turn up?
1: He just said to me, he said, look, because he used to travel quite a lot. He was a musician, but he was also working for a company. So he was traveling around and he said, I'm going to travel a lot and I'll be back whenever. And he just never came back. To be quite honest, it was a huge relief for me because it was not a great marriage. Mm. It was very, very difficult. And I stuck it out for 18 years. You know, one always does for the children. You will say, oh, well, I need to stay for my son and what have you, which, you know, as I've learned over the years, that's not necessary if you're not happy. And he never came back and I never heard from him again. And I have no idea where he went or whatever. And it was only, it must be 3 years ago, somebody got hold of me and said to me, you do know that he's passed away. I said, no, I didn't know that. So that was it.
0: Yeah.
1: But I never got divorced. I just left it. I thought, well, I'm not going to get married again. And I just wanted to get on with my life and get on with Andrew's life so we could build a future. Mm. So I was working. Andrew was at school. He was doing extremely well. And he said to me one day, I want to go home. And I said, but you are home. And he said, no, home. I want to go back to Australia. I said, but you're only a little tiny child. You were like two or something when we left. And he said, no, I want to go home. And that was basically, you know, your children have to fly. Mm. And that's what he wanted to do. And I said, fine. And that was it.
0: Wow. I think we want to go into that a little bit more, but I think we're going to go into the first song. Then we're going to give you up.
2: Rick Astley.
0: Why that's is it my son's, really important my to son's you? Favorite.
1: That song is extremely important to me because that was my son's favorite artist. And that song, whenever that comes up, I think of Andrew.
0: Oh,
1: and I actually wrote, a friend of mine met Rick Astley a few months back in London and sent me a picture with him like this.
0: In the lane.
1: And I've got it on my phone.
0: Oh.
1: And I sent him a note and I said, you know, this was my son's favorite song. He sent me a beautiful letter back. So wherever Andrew is, he's listening.
0: Oh, beautiful.

0: Hey, Christine, do you know where I can find a JP? I need one to witness my signature and to certify copies of my ID.
1: Yeah, sure. I had to do the same recently. I went to Warringamore Library on a Saturday morning.
0: That's great to hear, but I work on Saturday. Do you know of any other places?
1: Oh, yeah, there's other JP desks at other locations at different times.
0: Oh, OK. Where do I find out where they are, though?
1: Oh, they're on the Northern Beaches Council website. Just search for Justice of the Peace and it's all listed there.
0: Oh, thanks, Christine.
2: All right, we are here on the Grit Diaries with the beautiful Lindsay Zeal, all the way from Africa, very late at night for Lindsay. She's very graciously sharing her journey that has lots of challenges that she's faced. What we just were touching on was that your beautiful only son, Andrew, said that he wanted to go back home, and indeed for him that was back to Australia. Would you be willing to walk us through what that challenge was like for you and what happened after that time?
3: Well, he was in Australia for quite a few years, and I was working in domestic violence at that stage. He'd obviously gone to Australia a few years before that, and then he came to see me a couple of times in Port Elizabeth, because that's where I am, in PE, and would come out for about 3 or 4 weeks and then go back. And it's always, it pulls on your heart when your child leaves. And I hate those goodbyes. They just, I don't act well with those.
2: Lindsay, I really wanted to highlight, sorry to interrupt you, something that you really had to dig deeply with. And I just wanted for the listeners and the viewers that when you're having to allow a child to live their dreams, what was that thing that for you that was really important when you had to just let him fly? Because I know that that was really challenging for you.
3: I think because I had had the opportunities when I was young to do what I wanted to do. When I'd won the Miss Victoria, we had to go overseas. We traveled by ship. We didn't travel by plane. We did a couple of plane trips in Europe, but I spent, must have been at least 5 to 6 months going all over the world, basically, as a prize. So I had the opportunity to go and do what I wanted to do. When Andrew said to me, look, you know, I'd like to go home, did I want him to go? No. But unfortunately for me, he said, no, he did want to leave and he wanted to go home. And I said, fine. And it was heartbreaking for me, I have to say, because we were always together. And then suddenly he was gone. But he would fly over. Thank goodness for technology, because we could phone each other. We could go on Zoom and do all of these calls. But it's not quite the same as having that child, you know, near you. The one thing about Andrew, he was the most wonderful, wonderful boy. And of course, he came out to South Africa a few times. And then the last time, he was going to be coming out in 2021. At the end of 2020, he was fine. We were talking on the phone and everything was going well. And he said, I'll speak to you next week. I said, fine. That was in November. And I remember trying to phone him and I couldn't get hold of him. And I went out with a friend of mine who lives here. She's an Australian from Sydney. We were having tea and I said, you know, this boy, I keep phoning him and he won't answer his phone. And it was probably about 2 days later, I had a phone call from a police officer in Pretoria. And he started asking me these questions. Do you have a son in Australia? And I said, yes. And then he said, does he live in Queensland? And I said, yes. And he said to me, where in Queensland? And I said, and this is when I started to get panic, because I said to him, listen, you're a police officer, you know all of this, so you should know where he lives. And he said, well, is his name Andrew? And I said, yes. And he said, I just have to tell you that your son has passed away. And that was it. There was no, I'm terribly sorry, or anything like that. It was just, your son is gone. And I think grief, different people handle grief differently. And I think for about a good 3 or 4 hours, I didn't know what to do. It was just like, what do I do? What do I do? What do I do? Is it? And then I thought, no, it can't be real. And then it sort of started to hit me later and later and later. And I had somebody in Australia, a young man, wonderful young man. And I got hold of him and he said, look, I'll go round to the apartment. And he actually did everything because I couldn't get to Australia because of COVID.
4: Pandemic, yeah.
3: Mm-hmm. And he did everything. And eventually, you don't ever get over losing a child, ever. You know, people say it gets easier over time. Well, maybe it does for some, but for me, it doesn't. It doesn't because every day I think of him, every day of my life. When somebody said, oh, but you know, you're so strong. And I said, well, you don't see me all the time. You don't see me in the morning. You don't see me late at night. But it's something you never expect. I think one expects your parents to go before you. You expect it. You don't want it to happen, but you expect it. And I'd lost my mum a year earlier. Well, it wasn't even a year. It was about 9 months earlier. And it's not something that I had planned in my head because you plan this like, oh, well, I'll go over at some stage to Oz or Andrew's coming to me. And suddenly it just goes dead. Yeah. It's not going to happen.
4: Yeah.
3: So you can either sit and you can just say, I'm done. Or you can try and sort of move. And you have to pull yourself together sometimes. Mm. You know, sometimes you don't feel like getting out of your pajamas. I don't want to get out of my pajamas. I just want to sit. Mm. And you get to the point where you have to push yourself.
4: Yeah.
3: You've got to get up. You've got to stand up. You've got to get dressed up. And you've got to get going. Mm. And that's what you have to do. You have to push yourself. But I'll never get over this. I will never get over it.
4: Really, it's too hard. Thank you for sharing that. And I want to just say to the audience, if anyone is impacted by this, that please do reach out to Lifeline 13114. And Lindsay, I resonate very much. I think exactly the same period of time, lost my brother in Queensland in November 2020. And we were unable to see him as well. So I'm listening to you and thinking about my mum and thinking how it's not, you know, it's just not the right order to for your children to pass before you. It's not the right order.
3: But from everything that happens in your life, sorry.
2: It's all right.
3: You learn from this. And every time something happens in your life that overwhelms you, that you think, I don't know if I'm going to get through this, you learn and you do. And that learning helps you help somebody else.
4: Yes.
3: And it helped me a great deal, not only to decide to start a foundation in Andrew's name, but from his death, I learned things that Andrew did that I never knew. I had calls from people who I didn't know, who said to me, you have no idea what Andrew did for us. You have no idea how much he helped us. You have no idea that he would phone us every birthday.
4: Yeah.
3: And, you know, and I had a lady phone me and said, you have no idea that Andrew, I couldn't afford for my daughters to go to a concert. And he went and bought tickets and gave. He did so much that I didn't know about, that he never spoke about. He never talked about it. And there were so many people that contacted me and said, you have no idea what Andrew did for us. So then I thought, well, I better do something for people too. And that's when I started the foundation. And that's what I get up for every day.
4: Yeah.
3: Because if that hadn't have happened, I wouldn't have started a foundation. Mm-hmm. I wouldn't. But because of Andrew, there is that there now. And to show people that I can carry on what he left. What he was starting, I will continue with. So there we go.
2: Lindsay, yeah. As Simone is very well known for her phrase and lives it is turning your pain into purpose. And there is no question the depths of the agony that you've experienced. And thank you for, you know, really being vulnerable enough to share that with ourselves and the audience, and even just to highlight the fact, and perhaps there's people out there listening to this at the moment and going through their own intense parts of their grief, that I really wanted to highlight what you shared, and that was sometimes you've just got to stand up. You've got to change your pajama pants. You've got to go to the bathroom. I can certainly relate in a particular period of my life. You know, I was always an avid swimmer. Some days it was just getting in the car and just going to the beach. I didn't have to go in the water. I just had to get in the car. And eventually it was now just sit on the grass and look at the pool. Now it was get in, you don't have to go and do your 20 laps, you just have to literally just get in the pool, etc., etc. Yeah. Eventually it morphed into lap and starting to find yourself again in time, but just allowing yourself to just incrementally. But like you say, sometimes you have to push yourself. You do.
3: You have to, you know. You've got to wake up, get up and get out and get dressed.
2: Yeah.
4: And yes.
3: Yeah. Move yourself, and you sometimes don't feel that. But I would like to say, if there's somebody out there that is going through grief, and I know there's a lot of people going through grief, take as long as you like to grieve.
2: Mm.
3: If you're going to grieve for the next 20 years, grieve for 20 years.
2: Mm.
3: If you feel that's what's needed, then you do it, because you have to. You have to do it for yourself. But through that, you will learn. You learn so much. Like people always say, you learn from mistakes.
2: Yeah.
3: Well, you do. But you learn from heartbreak as well. And you learn from grief. Yeah. You learn.
2: Yeah. Yeah.
3: And
4: pain's the best teacher, unfortunately.
3: Yeah.
2: Yeah. Grief is nature's way, because we will all experience it at some point to varying degrees. And so it's nature's changing of seasons, whether we liked it or not, but we're not meant to be the same. Grief is meant to change us. And so not fighting that tide.
3: Well, I always look at it that if I'm left behind, I'm left behind for a reason.
2: Mm.
3: And maybe I need to fulfill that or find the reason I'm here.
2: And with that, I think we'll go to your song, which is quite poignant yet again, I Did It My Way.

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1: All right, I think we've all taken a bit of a deep breath, and Lindsay, we appreciate you, and we really want to acknowledge such a deeply felt, profound loss that you've had, particularly being your one and only beautiful child. And again, for those of you that are out there that are perhaps struggling with your own version of grief right now, please, as Mon has mentioned, please reach out to your local agency, whether that's Lifeline, wherever you're listening in from. Please reach out to some trained professionals that are there to support you. There is so much in your story that we have not tapped in. Again, you are one of those beautiful guests that we would absolutely love to have on for a part two on all of this, purely for time. You have gone on, and at the age of 60, you went back to university and you got your counselling degree, I believe, and have gone on to help thousands of women and children from being trafficked, from helping them from abuse situations, and gone on to train, what was it, 3,000 people to... Do you want to speak a bit about that before we go into your nuggets of wisdom? I don't want to brush over just the extraordinary life that you have lived since this tragedy.
2: Well, after I left Durban, came to Port Elizabeth to start my journey with the domestic violence, and the shelters that I was working with had three houses. One was like a interim home where if a woman has to come in during the night with the police, she's got a place to come to. And then we had a safe house where people that are in danger, that need longer than a night or whatever, we had a longer shelter for that. And then we had a halfway house for women that have been through all of that, can go to a halfway house, find a job, stay there for a while, and then move on. That's the back story there. And when I moved in, because I'd had a bit of training in training, I said to the people who were on the board, I said, we need to train these ladies here in some sort of courses so that if they have to work, we can help them with computer training and things like this so that they can move on. Because a lot of women that are in abusive situations sometimes don't work. They're not allowed to work. So they can't go out and find a job. But when they leave, they need to, because they've got children to look after. And we need people to become independent. And we never wanted people to live with us in a shelter for months and months and months and months, because they become dependent on us. Yeah. And that's not good for them. And so I said to them, I need to start training. And they said, yeah, but we don't have computers and we don't. I said, no, I'll go to Rotary. So I went to Rotary and I spoke to Rotary in PE, Rotary Club of Algoa Bay. I'll give them an ad. And I said, look, this is what we need. We need sewing machines. We need computers. We need pens, pencils. We need material. We need all sorts of things for training. And they said to me, okay, what do you want? I said, well, look, just start off with one computer, and because I didn't want to be greedy. And so in the one house, we set up all these chairs sort of cinema fashion, and we would have women coming for training, computer training, just basic, the basic stuff, basically what I use, the basic stuff. And we would teach them on the one computer, and then one would get up and you'd say, no, you do it, and this and this and this and this. And eventually we were getting some women also from the outlying areas, and they wanted to be trained too. And we'd say, okay, if we've got room, we can do that. So eventually we got a whole stack of computers. We got sewing machines. We got a whole lot of stuff. And over the years, we trained about 3,000 myself. I brought somebody else in to train. If we wanted something like in baking or cookery or something like that, I'd get somebody in because I'm no good at that. And we brought a lady in to teach sewing because I'm no good at that either. We trained like 3,000 people, and they would each get a certificate at the end of the course. And to see a woman who is totally broken down, who has never worked, doesn't have skills, to go through training, that certificate is like gold. And a lot of them, when they left the shelter, I wouldn't see them for years. And all of a sudden I'd be walking down the road and somebody go, "Hi, Nancy." And I go, "Hello." "Hello, how are you?" And they said, "Don't you remember me?" Because they're so different.
1: Yeah.
2: Their whole character, the way they stand and they walk and their confidence is different because they're out there and they're doing their thing and they're happy. So that's basically how we did it. And we trained lots and lots and lots and lots of people. And eventually we had people coming in to do sort of handicrafts as well, teaching handicrafts, because, you know, we're in Africa and there's not a lot of work here. So a lot of people want to become entrepreneurs. So we wanted people to start their little businesses themselves. That was very successful and very, very proud of that. But with the foundation that we're doing now, we won't be doing that. We'll actually be helping people to go to a college to study or go to a place to learn how to bake and cook and a place to go where they can learn to sew and so forth. We won't be doing it ourselves that they can go to colleges.
1: Amazing. You know, just such a turnaround and making a choice, making very deliberate decisions to really pour back into, you know, what, you know, you started with at the beginning of this conversation was your dad's ethic to work, his work ethic, but also to be kind and to help other people. That, you know, I mean, you're obviously doing that throughout your whole life, but that has clearly become a quite a full circle, you know, sort of, you know, those things that your dad valued, and you are living that out exponentially. I think, you know, what really is sort of around at the moment in social media, and, you know, it's never too late to begin. It's never too late. You know, at the age of 60, you're going to university, you are still impacting lives and making such a big difference. So I think that really speaks to, you know, no one's hung out to dry. We've all got value. We've all got things, gifts that we can continue to give.
2: I say to people, they say to me, "But, you know, how old are you now?" And I go, "I am 77. And I still don't know what I'm going to do when I grow up."
1: Yeah.
2: Because I'm sort of planning ahead. I'm still planning ahead to do things. Mm. And that's what keeps you going.
1: Yeah.
2: You just don't give up. They always say retire, and I always say retire and expire.
1: Yeah.
2: And I'm not going to expire. So, and as I say, yeah, I still good, don't good know line. What I'm going to be when I grow up. So,
3: yeah, I don't like the word retire.
2: And yeah. I hate it when people turn around and go, "Oh, but you're only 77 years young." That doesn't make sense. I'm 77. Leave it at that. I'm fine. Thank you.
1: Yeah, I love it. I love it. So we really want to share with the audience, Lindsay, you know, there are two quite significant nuggets of wisdom that you've shared with us. I'm sure you have 1,000 more, but if you can just share with the audience what those incredible nuggets of wisdom is that they can use themselves.
2: Well, the one was when my son died, I didn't know what to do. And like most people, you don't know which way to turn, you know. And you really want to know why. Why did it happen to me? Why did it happen to him? He was so young and so healthy and, you know, he was good. He wasn't bad. He was a good boy. And so I went to the rabbi and I said to him, "Look," I said, "this is what's happened. And I just want to know why it's happened. Why does God allow this to happen?" And he looked at me and he said, "Don't say why." And I went, "Why?" He said, "What you need to say to yourself now is what?" And I said, "I don't understand." He said, "Would your son like to see you as you are now?" And I said, "No." He said, "Then you must say, what now? Not why." And that has stuck with me. And I often go, "Oh, why me?" through silly things. And then I go, "No, what now?
3: What now?
2: Am I going to do now?
3: What can I do now?" I love that, Lindsay. Yeah.
2: Yeah. And that actually changed.
3: It does. It takes you immediately out of kind of that victim, poor me, doesn't it? Too.
2: Yes, yeah. Your son will be proud of you. Carry on. What now? Do more. And that was what pushed me to start the foundation, really, was those few words as well. And then, of course, my other thing that happened to me was when I was going through cancer, the second bout. The first wasn't breast cancer, but the second was breast cancer. And I used to have to catch a bus. I was living right up the border of Mozambique, and I had to get a bus to go to the hospital to have chemo. And that would take 4 hours or so. It's a long way. So I would go on this bus. It was a big bus, little bus. And they would drop me off at the bus station, and I'd walk and I'd get to the hospital, which wasn't very far away, go into the hospital, go to the cancer department, sit for a while just so they know you're there, because then they mix up all your chemo. They won't do it beforehand because it's so expensive. So they do it once you're there. You wait for an hour for that to be done, and then you sit for a couple of hours for it to go through. Once it's done, then you sit for a bit, you have a ginger biscuit or two or whatever you feel like at that stage. And then I used to walk back to the bus station and I would sit. And that would usually be about 2 or 3 o'clock in the afternoon. And the bus usually came at 5. So I would sit at the bus station. And there was this one day that I was sitting there feeling really sorry for myself. Another one of those why me things. And I'm sitting there and I'm going, oh, I don't know why this is all happening to me. And I have to travel this far and I feel terrible. And now this is, and I didn't know whether I was going to live, because I'd had this cancer for a very long time. Nobody told me what it was. And I went to several doctors and they all said, no, don't worry about it. But you know, in your gut, I think women have a very good intuition. And there was just something that kept saying to me, no, no, no, there's something not right. And I eventually went to another doctor, and it was about the fourth doctor. And I took off my shirt and he just said, I know what's wrong with you. You have Paget's disease. And I said, what? He said, you have to go to the hospital. You've got to go and have the tests, which I did do. So anyway, so I went to the hospital. They did all the tests. Yes, I had to have my breast removed. I had to have chemo first. Then I had the breast removed. And no, I actually had the breast removed. Then I had the chemo. I was sitting at the bus station, and it was a lovely day, lovely sunny day, and it was very quiet. And this truck arrived, and it was an open, we call them buckies here, but it was an open truck at the back. And stuck on the back was all these frozen chickens. So I'm sitting there thinking, oh, frozen chickens, and it's warm. You know, hear about chicken. And the gentleman who was driving the truck obviously needed to go to the gents, to the bathroom. And he got out of his truck, and I'm sitting there. And out of the corner of my eye, there were some bushes on the other side of the little road. This little cat, this little black and white cat, came running out, tiny little thing. And I watched this cat, and it jumped. And it jumped on the back of this truck, and it grabbed a frozen chicken in its mouth, and it jumped off, and it was one hell of a thud. And it was, this chicken was nearly as big as the cat, and it must have been heavy because it was frozen. And it ran away, and this thing was swinging, and it ran back into the bushes, and it was taking it to its kittens. And I sat there and I thought, if that little cat can carry something so heavy for those little kittens, why am I sitting here feeling sorry for myself? Pull yourself up by your bootstraps, that's what my mother used to say, and just get on with it. Don't feel sorry for yourself. Just move on. Get on with it. You're alive. Get on with it. And that story of that cat has lived with me for years. And it was so powerful, that little thing running off with this huge chicken, because it had to, because it was feeding its kittens that it loved, and it would go to any length to help those kittens. And I thought, well, if that cat can do it, I can do it too. I can be as strong as that cat. So that stays with me for years and years. So that was one of the things that I've actually got in my book. I'm writing my autobiography at the moment, and that's going to be the title of my book.
3: The cat that got the...
2: So, and it's all about
3: What's the title going to be, Lindsay?
2: It's a cat, a frozen chicken, and chemo. And that's the title.
3: Love it, love it, love it. A great story, that one will stay with me for a lifetime.
1: I'm with you, Mon, the cat story. And I love the way that, you know, I'm just going back to what you've kindly sent us. The cat, she didn't ask why the chicken was so heavy. She simply carried it, which I think that was the thing I've highlighted it here. Strength is not measured by the weight you carry, but by the love that makes you carry it. Oh, yes. I've got little chills.
3: And as you say, not why, but what now? I really like that. And I think all of us have a tendency to go into a victim state from time to time. And yeah, that one resonates with me very much so.
2: It's what human. Now?
3: Yeah, thank you, Lindsay.
2: But I think it's human for us to sometimes feel sorry for ourselves. And that's okay. But we mustn't get carried away and just sit in bed or every day for a week. Yeah. We mustn't do that. We've just got to get up and get out and do what we've got to do.
3: Yeah, get our boots on. Thank you. That's been just the most amazing time, Lindsay Zeal. We'll have to now head into your last favourite song, which is 1,000 Miles
1: by Vanessa Carlton.

0: Thank you, Lindsay, for being with us on the Grit Diaries. We know that your sharing will impact many that will be watching, and we hope that one day we might actually meet. That'd be amazing.
1: Yes. Well, if I can come over to Aussie, I'll sprint over the pond from South Africa. On the map, it doesn't look that far, but it's a long way. But it's worth it. It's worth it.
0: You can find Lindsay on Kintsugi Heroes or in the show notes. And we wish you well. And thank you once again, Lindsay.
1: Thank you so much for having me. It's been an absolute pleasure, even though it's 12 o'clock at night. So thank you very, very much.
0: Thanks, Mon.
2: Thanks, Maz. Thanks, bye. Lindsay.
3: From little things, big things grow.
4: Thanks for joining Mon and Maz on Grit Diaries, where we have heard stories from grit to grace. 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

0: Have you ever thought about learning to play bridge or picking it up again after an absence? 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
1: That's right, it is time for The Clash. I am your host, DJ Mike, and with me, as always, is the very lovely Miss Maiden.
2: Hello.
1: And we're coming to you from the Spooky Studio. Studio 2. Extra spooky today because there's a pair of shorts on the wall.
2: There is. So. And extra spooky because I forgot that I've still got two lollies in my mouth.
1: Well, that's not a good way to start the radio program.
2: No, hello, listeners.
1: Are these your shorts?
2: No, you're trying to make fun of me now. You know they're too damn small for me. I don't need this kind of heckling at the start of the show. You know they're not my shorts.
1: Are you sure? Can we start putting our shorts up on the wall?
2: You'll have to check with Andrew.
1: Oh, I'll ask him.
2: I don't know. He'll be too impressed with your shorts.
1: Well, how you been?
2: How have I been? Pretty good. Pretty good. Yes, you know, life's pretty... straightforward, let's put it that way. Yeah.
1: That's good.
2: But guess what? Listeners, Mike, yes. Tell them the exciting news.
1: What's happening? What's the exciting news?
2: We've gone Insta-famous. Oh,
1: we're on Instagram.
2: We're finally, after 10 years, we're on Instagram.
1: We are on Instagram.
2: So you know,
1: jump on there. Mm. The Clash Radio is what our Instagram is.
2: And is that it? Is that it?
1: Yeah,
2: that's all you go.
1: The Clash Radio.
2: What happens if it goes...
1: Make it simple. What?
2: What happens if it goes to the band's page?
1: Well, they don't have a radio station. I mean, they don't have a radio show.
2: Oh, yeah, that's true. Well, you never know.
1: Maybe they do.
2: But, yeah, so isn't that exciting? We sort of got, like, we got a comment. Yes, we got a comment that somebody said they're actually going to be tuning. Troy, our mate Troy.
1: Not to this episode, though, the next one.
2: But Troy.
1: Yeah, our friend
2: said,
1: Troy.
2: He has said he's going to be listening. Right,
1: he's part of the Radio Northern Beaches family.
2: He is, and he's gonna, and we got two new likes. But you know what I say? Mm. I say we've been spammed, not scammed. I'm saying spammed, like the ham in the can. Spam.
1: You reckon?
2: That's spam. We've been spammed.
1: Why do you say that?
2: Because last time somebody said something and I got back to them, they just vanished, and I think it could have been one of Dan's mates pulling our legs.
1: Yeah. Yep. We got a message on our Instagram as well, and I think it's a bot.
2: Oh, no.
1: Because I messaged back and I got nothing.
2: No, exactly. So, and then we got two new likes from people we don't even know. Surely not.
1: Surely not.
2: That's what I'm saying. We've been spammed like spam the ham in the can.
1: That's right.
2: That's our new slogan.
1: We should, yeah.
2: Yeah.
1: That's right. We keep getting slapped in the face with spam.
2: Yeah, that's it. That's all we're worth. Can
1: anyway,
2: spam.
1: Go to our Instagram page and please follow us.
2: Please follow us.
1: And
2: because if you follow us, the more followers that we get, then we can upgrade from spam.
1: That's right.
2: We can afford well, maybe before that, we can afford two cans of spam before we move to ham. That's it. And then if we get enough followers, we'll be able to afford a whole leg of ham. Ham or lamb? I don't know.
1: What do you want, ham or
2: I'm
1: lamb?
2: I'm out of here.
1: Well, we do have a big show tonight. It does get better than this, trust me. Or does it?
2: Who knows?
1: We have the pit coming up a bit later on. I'm going to find out what we're going to chuck into the pit.
2: So much stuff these days to chuck in. It was really hard to determine which one was going in.
1: I know. Mm. We could do the pit all day, every day.
2: We could just go full on Kyle.
1: We could. And also we have the gig guide coming up, plus lots of songs. Also, Mike's wise words a bit later on in the show. And guess what? I wrote an original wise words for you this week.
2: For the first time, it's an original.
1: You keep complaining that I steal them every week.
2: Well, the thing is, a lot of them sound like you could have written them yourself. So you've been choosing wisely.
1: I know, but
2: you've been tricking me.
1: Once you listen to my actual wise words, you'll realize that I cannot write good ones.
2: Oh, boy. We'll see. We'll be the judge. Let the listeners be the judge of that.
1: Yes, yes.
2: Okay.
1: Well, I've got a new song from Linkin Park this week.
2: You know what? You come up with the good stuff. I just come up with the old stuff. You always come up with the good new songs.
1: Do
2: well
1: I?
2: Done. You do.
1: Yeah. I'm just out there listening to
2: what's
1: coming up.
2: You're up to date.
1: This is a song that Chester did for one of the albums But it didn't make it into the album.
2: Yep.
1: So they've sort of put it together with Chester's voice.
2: Yep.
1: And they've released it.
2: Wow.
1: And it's really nice to hear Chester again.
2: This is fantastic.
1: And it's okay. Yeah, it's a nice song.
2: Did they work together with his wife or ex-wife? Sorry about that, because I think she got remarried, didn't she?
1: Did she?
2: To Linda or something? Yeah, I'm not too sure. But yeah. I was just wondering. I guess he's got an estate, so, and probably with the band as well. They can work things out. Yeah.
1: Yeah, I'm sure they did.
2: Yep.
1: But okay, cool. It's good to
2: can't wait to hear it.
1: Listen to his voice again in a new song. All right, well, this is it. It's called Lost, and we'll be back after this with more of The Clash on Radio Bitches 8.7, 90.3 FM.

is Australia's largest and most famous city. It's home to beautiful beaches, iconic buildings, historic landmarks, award-winning restaurants, and a vibrant culture. Now it's time to find out what's happening in Sydney in this week's Gig Guide.

0: That's right, it's time for the gig guide, and there's so much to do in Sydney these days. There's almost too much to do, where I can't afford to do half the things I want to do.
1: We never thought we'd be saying this a couple of years ago.
0: I know.
1: Well, I mean, you have to pick now. We're lucky enough to have to choose which events we're going to because we can't afford them all.
0: Yeah, exactly. Yeah.
1: But, I mean, outstanding events. Mm, like,
0: I know.
1: I mean...
0: A lot of bands I want to see coming out to Australia.
1: Okay.
0: Did you hear that Udder in Law had to cancel their Australian tour?
1: Was it to do with visas or something?
0: They said something to do with visas.
1: Maybe one of them had a criminal conviction. No, because that can really, you know, it could be from decades ago.
0: Yep.
1: But it gets you held up at the border. I mean, that's happened to countless bands trying to get into the US, you know?
0: Yeah.
1: And it's something from 20 years ago, you know?
0: It's interesting, though, because they've been out here a lot. So this is the first time. That it's sort of happened.
1: Maybe since COVID, the what do you call it? Visa rules have tightened or something. Who knows?
0: Possibly.
1: Whatever, that sucks.
0: It sucks. But they have said they're going to reschedule, so I look forward
1: they'll
0: to...
1: They'll be back. They love Aussie.
0: Yes,
1: Australia.
0: They do.
1: They love Aussie.
0: They love the Northern Beaches. They love DY. They love...
1: Yeah. That's like a home away from home,
0: it
1: isn't
0: is. It? They have always said that.
1: Yeah. Yeah, and, home away from home.
0: Yes.
1: We'll take you back anytime, boys.
0: That's right. We'll check them out when they get back here on our shores.
1: Yeah.
0: But who did make it to our shores or are going to make it to our shores?
1: Do you want me to go first?
0: Yeah, go for
1: it. I've got one who's already on our shores.
0: Oh, is he?
1: Oh, look, it's our old mate, Winston Surfshark.
0: Oh, cool.
1: Yeah. And why I say old mate, listeners, is, I'm kind of living in the dream. But we did have Winston on, I think we said this the other day, before he took off. On the charts and in the media and everything. So he was in our other studio at Belrose. And, what a nice guy. And you know what I just found the other day? The original copy of his Apple Crumble CD...
0: Mm.
1: Handwritten with the names of the songs by him and wrapped up in a newspaper that has a Winston Surfshirt article on it.
0: Wow.
1: That's what he gave me when he came to the studio. And I've got the video footage as well of him just playing on his guitar.
0: Oh, that's awesome.
1: Yeah.
0: That's cool.
1: Anyway. So he's playing at Mary's Underground, 29 Reeby Place, Sydney. And I think that used to be where the basement was down there, right? Near the key and everything.
0: Oh, okay.
1: Reeby Place down near Circular Quay, I'm sure. Anyway, there's 2 dates, Friday the 12th and Saturday 13th of May. Doors open 8 p.m. Now, this is a huge thing because Winston has taken off. And I think I saw online after this, he's got a whole heap of overseas shows planned. So this is a really rare event and chance to see Winston and the band, because the band is called Winston Surfshirt, right, as well, in an intimate setting. Because, from here on, and you're probably going to be at festivals or a much bigger venue. So this is a really, really... rare and quite special opportunity. So do you know what they're double plat? They says they're ARIA double platinum 6-piece. Not bad, man.
0: 6-piece, that's very nice.
1: Not bad,
0: that's
1: not
0: gonna,
1: bad.
0: That's going to sound awesome.
1: And this is called their Panna Cotta, So Close You Can Taste It Tour. I like how he's got these delicious titles. See, I never forgot the name of his Apple Crumble CD.
0: Oh.
1: How can you forget Apple Crumble?
0: Makes you hungry when you listen
1: but
0: to his music.
1: Do you
0: music?
1: Know what I mean? I never forgot that name. He's clever. He's clever in more ways than one.
0: That's right.
1: So, this is going to be really good. I'm not too sure about ticket availability, but if you are interested, definitely hop online because I know it's going to be a sellout. So, and this guy, when we talk about musical geniuses of a world-class talent, I mean, he is versatile. This album, what I can tell from the songs, are all pretty much collaborations as well. But this guy is like a gifted musical virtuoso kind of type thing, like with his songwriting skills and performance ability. So let's take a bit of a listen.
0: All right, let's do that.

0: How smooth is that, huh?
1: That's very smooth. That's going to be a nice chill gig to go to.
0: You can see how it's all going to sell out big time.
1: Oh, yeah.
0: Why he's so, so popular. Like, wow. So there you go. Yeah. That was me.
1: That's going to be a good one. Mm. Well, mine is, I guess, another Aussie group.
0: Oh, cool.
1: And this is the Bennies. You know the Bennies?
0: Oh, my God. That was from the Footy Show, wasn't it?
1: I can't
0: remember. Were they from on the Footy Show? Were they the Footy Show band?
1: I can't remember. But I know they've been around for a little bit.
0: Yeah.
1: Maybe, yeah, look it up.
0: Yeah, I'll look it up. Yeah.
1: So they're going to be playing Crowbar. Like the good old Crowbar.
0: They're at Crowbar. Mm-hmm. Oh, maybe I've got it all wrong. Okay.
1: And they're on Thursday, the 9th of March from 8 p.m. They're also going to have special guests. So it's going to be a fun night.
0: Is it? How do you spell Bennies? B-E-N-N?
1: Yes.
0: Oh, no, this is not. No, no, no. Why am I thinking of the Footy Show band?
1: I don't know.
0: Okay. Yeah.
1: They were called the Fatties, weren't they?
0: Yeah, no. I can't remember.
1: No,
0: these are, oh, my God, these are cool. They're ska punk from Victoria.
1: Yes.
0: Oh, yeah, they're going to be good.
1: If you watch any of the videos and stuff or see them live, they have a very, like, they're just having a good time vibe to them.
0: And they're real cool looking too.
1: Yeah.
0: They look like they're those super cool guys that know what they're doing.
1: Yeah, that's right.
0: Yeah, too cool for us.
1: Too cool for us.
0: Yeah. Imagine the crowd there. We probably wouldn't be let in. They'd go, you two are too daggy. Like, get out.
1: Not cool enough.
0: You're not cool enough for the Bennies.
1: Boy, it's like back at high school, isn't it?
0: I didn't even know who they were. But the Bennies now, they're looking pretty damn cool.
1: Yeah.
0: Can't wait to hear some of them.
1: Damn. Yeah, right. I guess I'll go back to my comic book store.
0: I'm just completely, what's the word?
1: Yeah. I don't know.
0: Demigrated?
1: Yeah.
0: Put us down so far. Like, we're trying to grow this show.
1: We can't even get in the door.
0: And I've just, like, demoralized us. Oh, dear. Okay.
1: Well, let's have a little listen to one of their, we'll have just a sample of one of their songs.
0: Yep.
1: This is Party Machine. And there's a bit of language in this one, so just be warned on that front.

0: Yes.
1: I've got my hand up. You heard me screaming through that. They are a mix. They are a mixture. Mm. This is the first time I've ever heard them. They are a mixture between a mix of Electric Callboy and Andrew WK.
0: Oh, Andrew WK. Yes.
1: Don't you think I got that? I hammered that. I've got that on the nail. Hammered that nail on the head, I reckon.
0: I think
1: they're...
0: Do
1: you agree with me?
0: Yes. They've got a good feel. They're pumped up.
1: They're like an Aussie version.
0: And if you go, you're going to have a good time.
1: Of Electric Callboy.
0: Yeah.
1: We should go. They're going to be freaking amazing.
0: You want to go?
1: I want to go.
0: Yeah, yeah. Well, you can get your tickets at austic.com.au.
1: They're so good.
0: Yeah. It'll be a fun night.
1: Like 5 seconds into my life, the first time I've heard the Bennies. Oh, my. Like Andrew WK and the Electric Callboy, in that kind of energy, the mix.
0: Yeah. Yeah, it's a good mix, and it's a good vibe that I think that people are going to really enjoy.
1: And can I say one other thing very quickly? I wasn't completely stupid. The Footy Show band was called the Nevilles.
0: Oh, see, that's the Nevilles.
1: I heard the Bennies. I'm thinking male name. Mm. It was the Nevilles.
0: Ah, yes, Nevilles.
1: Nevilles,
0: I remember them
1: Bennies,
0: now.
1: The Bennies, the Nevilles. And you sure these guys aren't called the Beanies? No, are they? Is it Bennies or Beanies?
0: Well, Beanies would have an A in it, right?
1: Oh, cool. So they are the Bennies. All right, cool.
0: Don't say that. Don't make me second guess if I've misspoken, because I do that all the time.
1: Where were you sending people?
0: When?
1: Remember to the big guy, that place that didn't exist? Where was it?
0: I can't remember.
1: Oh, my God. Okay.
0: I mean, yeah, I try to go one week without saying something wrong.
1: You were trying to send people to a place that didn't even exist on the map.
0: That's true.
1: Yes. To a gig.
0: I get confused easily.
1: Our listeners would have been driving around for, like, months.
0: Yeah.
1: They would never have made it back.
0: Well, you know, I just give them the clues and they got to work it out
1: for
0: themselves.
1: Well, there ain't no clue there because this place didn't even exist. Okay.
0: All right, let's get back into the music. This is one from you. This is Hold On. And this is Bob...
1: Bob Mould.
0: Bob Mould, that's how you say it?
1: Correct.
0: Cool.
1: You go question me now, are you?
0: I'm just double-checking.
1: You're trying to trip me up. And then when you do, when I make one stuff up, you're going to laugh so bad. Listeners,
0: I'll be waiting for it.
1: Now you wait.
0: All right, we're back after this with The Pit on Radio Nova Bitches 88.7, 90.3 FM.

In 1869, a mysterious black hole was found in a dark forest by two young children. Twins, a boy and girl from a local village, were known for causing mischief and mayhem. The little boy started to throw sticks and rocks into the pit, waiting for

The girls skipped back to town and never told anyone about the pit or what happened to her brother. She never spoke again. It is said that the boy and girl haunt the pit to this very day. Screams can be heard from the pit and a girl giggling. 100 years after the boy went missing, they built a building over the pit, hoping to hide it forever.

0: That's right, it is time for the pit. And we're going to throw some things into the pit tonight.
1: Do you know, I had a cull. I had a cull mind list because I could have gone the whole show.
0: Yeah, it's like that, isn't it?
1: This whole show could have just been an episode of The Pit.
0: Mm.
1: I know.
0: Yeah.
1: And literally the one now I'm talking about, I've culled my original one, and this is, I've just got something new before the show.
0: Oh, well, what do you got?
1: Okay, mine, do you want to know, it's called Amazon.
0: Amazon.
1: It's called Amazon.
0: I know of Amazon.
1: Okay. Now, I'm not going to like go through the whole thing, but basically I wanted to order a out of stock, it's not produced anymore, Xbox 360 game and a memory card for a PlayStation 2. Because I've got all my old retro boxes back. So I'm like, right. So for something, I know, and Mike, you did say eBay. Well, I don't know. I just, my eBay account's not set up properly. And I don't know. I just didn't want to go eBay. Don't really know why. So okay. Then I had a look at the two sort of stores, main stores in Australia, Super Retro and the Gamesman. Gamesman's in Sydney. Super Retro is in Queensland. So when I had a look, one site had one thing. And then the other site didn't. So one had the game for $15, the other one had it for $64.
0: Yes.
1: And then the other one, but didn't have original. I want the original Sony PlayStation cards. I heard they're better because some of the generic ones cannot work.
0: Yeah.
1: So then the other site that had the $64 one, and it was only one game left. It's the original Forza for $360. They had the original memory cards, but that was over $30. I'm thinking, well, this is going to cost heaps. Go on to Amazon. I find the same things for way cheaper. Didn't factor in the American dollar currency exchange. So by the end of everything, I got it for $85, right? For the two, which is a lot for an old game and an old memory card. But then I thought they're not really being made anymore, are they? The memory cards, original ones, probably not. So
0: no.
1: I'm like, okay, and it worked out probably even maybe a bit better than Super Retro from Gamesman, $5, right, for the two, which is a lot for an old game and an old memory card. But then I thought they're not really being made anymore, are they? The memory cards, original ones, probably not. So
0: no.
1: I'm like, okay, and it worked out probably even maybe a bit better than Super Retro from Gamesman. So I thought, okay, I'll just get it.

0: Right.
1: Okay,
0: I'm thinking,
1: yes.
0: Fair enough. It happens. It's shipping from America.
1: It's annoying.
0: Fair enough. But then.
1: Yeah.
0: Trying to find out about my refund? Freaking possible. Okay,
1: yes.
0: So if anybody who's dealt with Amazon, it doesn't matter the amount of money that you've spent. There is still no customer service line. What makes it worse, when you look for numbers, some numbers come up. Then you go on websites that say, be careful because there's a lot of scam numbers out there for Amazon Prime. Customer service. Whoa, too scared to call a number. I then try and think, well, what do I do? Then I have to retrace my order, then click on another link, then go to another page, then go to another page trying to find how can I get some help. Try to find an email. That was like a 10-click process. Don't know. I was too successful. Finally found one. Wasn't satisfied with that. Did some more searches. Took me half the night, you know, maybe 4 or 5 hours. Eventually, I figured out, I learned you've got to get onto live chat, and if you're lucky, talk to a bot. Now, basically, I may as well be speaking to a bottom because I would have got better service. would have made more sense, you know. But so then after all this, I got onto the bot and it just said the same thing I saw that it said on the receipt. You know, you'll be refunded. They said it could be 3 to 5 days. And then I read it could take over 2 weeks.
1: Yeah.
0: And that's it. Now, you know what? Fair call. $85. What happens if I had spent $2,000 on a Persian rug or something? And then this multi-billion-dollar company will not afford a toll-free customer service line that people can call into from around the world at any time.
1: Yeah. It's one of
0: the biggest online companies in the world, and there is not a freaking phone number that you can go, hey, listen, I haven't got my order. Hey, listen, this is a problem. Hey, listen. No, you could spend 10 grand on there.
1: Yeah, I know.
0: And you have not a damn contact except for a robot.
1: It's not right, is it?
0: It's disgusting.
1: Yeah.
0: You know, when I see Mr. Bezos there on his yacht with his girlfriend, his multi-million dollar yacht, I think, you're sick, dude. Because, like, seriously, you know, $85, that's annoying enough, but big money, and there is not a customer service line.
1: Yeah. And what did you say you're going to do to Mr. Bezos when you see him in his yacht?
0: Hang on, that was all fair. I said if he ever made it through to Australia, I was going to egg him.
1: I was going to egg
0: his yacht and his head because he's got a shiny.
1: Oh, yeah.
0: Yeah, he's got a shiny head, I reckon.
1: And if it's a hot day.
0: The eggs will bounce off.
1: Or if it's a hot day, he might cook on his head.
0: Might cook on his little baldy like a fruit pear.
1: He can eat the egg afterwards.
0: He can eat the egg after. No, but seriously, it's just frustrating. It's really, because everywhere you go, they want you to shop online. Shops are closing down. Everything's going online. This is the way to go. I don't think so. I'd rather walk into a store and be able to buy it myself.
1: That's it. And if anything goes wrong, you know, you're up the creek without a paddle.
0: No, but if something in a normal store, take it back, right?
1: Yeah, that's right.
0: Everybody's saying the way of the future and all of this stuff. Well, it's not for me.
1: No. Well,
0: and then you've got to worry about scammers. You've got to worry about that it's an actual legitimate link, that there's not one letter changed or one extra number in that link, that you go straight to a fraudulent website.
1: Yeah.
0: You know, all of that. But
1: if it goes wrong, you want to talk to someone.
0: I want to talk to someone. And now all I have to rely on is a bot saying it could take 2 weeks.
1: Yeah.
0: And I just think that's appalling. And so now I've had to go and reorder the two things again because I don't want to miss out because they're not being made anymore, right?
1: Yeah.
0: So I've just paid now another like $50 with shipping.
1: Yeah.
0: But this time it's in Australia from Super Retro, which they're really very, very cool shop, and it goes through Australia Post. So I'm not going to have any problems there.
1: Excellent.
0: Hopefully. So, yeah, for that, Mr. Bezos and Amazon, you're going down the pit. You're going to go down the fiery pit,
1: There he goes.
0: I don't think he liked that that egg frying on his head.
1: No.
0: He didn't sound happy at all.
1: I was chucking eggs as he went down.
0: Yeah, anyway, so that's my rant. Whew, I feel a bit better now.
1: Oh, excellent. Well, I hope it all works out for you and you get your game.
0: Yes, I know. I can't wait.
1: Yes. Oh, and get your $85 back as well.
0: Because then I have to try and track down the rest of them, but I'm not doing that now. I can't afford it. I mean, I'm trying to track down the whole series, but I'm
1: You'll get there.
0: Doing it a bit at a time.
1: One at a time.
0: Mm-hmm.
1: That's a fun way to do it.
0: Yay. All right.
1: All right. Well, that was good. That went

0: Down the pit? All right, well, we'll get back into the music, and then after this,
1: Oh,
0: we'll
1: you're
0: hear
1: going to keep
0: from
1: us
0: me.
1: in suspense.
0: This is Falling in Reverse.
1: You've got Falling in
0: And, I mean, this band is so good.
1: Reverse. You like them.
0: I do. I
1: do
0: like
1: them. I didn't know you liked them.
0: I do like
1: good
0: these
1: old
0: guys.
1: Ronnie, hey? Good old Ronnie. I tell you what,
0: Ronnie's
1: he's put himself in the poo-poo.
0: Has he?
1: With his mouth,
0: yeah.
1: Of course. But I still like him.
0: Hey, he's very talented.
1: He is goddamn talented.
0: He's brought out a few new songs and
1: I love him. Yeah. I was just watching him.
0: Yeah.
1: The other day on old interviews with him and Max when there's a whole falling out with Max Green.
0: Oh, was there?
1: Yeah. And he's not in the band anymore, but this was like really old.
0: Yep.
1: Yeah. Cool.
0: No, they're doing some good stuff at the moment, so you check him out.
1: Damn, you're the man. You are the man. I don't even have half of this stuff. I'm not up to date. I'm
0: just
1: supposed to be Miss Maiden of Music. And I'm just like, you're the man with all the cool scoops.
0: Yeah.
1: You're awesome.
0: Yeah, I just go on YouTube and look around.
1: You're very
0: And I'll
1: good.
0: Go down some rabbit holes and see
1: no,
0: what I find.
1: You're
0: yeah.
1: awesome. Cool.
0: This is Voices in My Head. And
1: That's scary. There's
0: I can relate
1: of voices
0: to this.
1: In heads around here, listeners.
0: Yes. And, there's a few good songs, and this is I was like tossing up whether which one to bring
1: no
0: in
1: way.
0: Tonight.
1: No way, I can't wait to hear this. I was literally just watching an old Ronnie interview, so there you go.
0: All right, and we're back after this. 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

0: voices in my head keep on telling me I'm cursed. 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We're all gonna die, but first things first, I'ma take the world with me when they put me in the dirt. The voices in my head keep on telling me I'm cursed. 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We're all gonna die, but first things first, I'ma take the world with me when they put me in the dirt.
1: Move!

0: 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And that's a good that's a good way to end the song, saying "ow" as you put your headphones on.
1: Yeah, because I was like blasting through them. I was like, whoa, what a song. Well done again,
0: yeah.
1: Mike.
0: Woo. I got some good stuff going on.
1: Very good.
0: All right, okay. Well, let's get back into the rest of the program. What's actually...
1: What?
0: I can hear something. What is that?
1: Oh, no.
0: Oh, yes.
1: What Catman's going in the pit?
2: Catman.
1: Oh, no. You tricked us all.
0: Tricked you.
2: Catman.
1: Oh. That's not fair.
3: Mia. It's the Catman.
0: That's right. Catman's out. He's back.
1: Hang on. You said you tricked us.
0: I tricked you.
1: You were going to throw something in the pit.
0: I'm not. I'm not going to throw any cats in the pit.
1: Wow.
0: I'm bringing you some cat news today.
1: Oh, wait. It's been a while.
0: It's been a while. Yes. So this is a good story that I found that you might be interested in.
1: Oh, no.
0: Probably not, but I'm going to give it to you anyway.
1: You know what? We'll pretend.
0: That's all I ask.
1: Okay.
0: A woman claims her 4-foot cat is so big, people often mistake the feline for a dog.
1: Whoa, 4-foot cat? What?
0: Yeah.
1: That's crazy.
0: Finn the cat is a whopping 4 foot long. Owner Natalie Bowman.
1: Bowman?
0: I don't know why I say names like that.
1: Well, I know, Bowman.
0: Bowman. It should be together.
1: Bowman.
0: Bowman is how I should have said
1: it. It's Bowman. You really... You're giving her name two parts.
0: I think it should be pronounced Bowman.
1: I reckon it sounds way better.
0: Who adopted the cat in 2017 said people are amazed when they see her pet and think it's a dog. Finn, now 6 years old, is over 4 foot long, which is 1.3 meters, which is the average height of a 9-year-old child standing up.
1: Way.
0: Yes,
1: sure.
0: Way.
1: Did you get that bit right?
0: That's true. I'll show you. I'll show you this cat.
1: See, what would you do with this cat, Mike? Holy crap!
0: Yeah, it's a big cat.
1: I mean, that is like half my body length. Like if he was standing, upright.
0: He's massive.
1: What the would you let? What? See, you wouldn't like get your way with old. What's his name?
0: Finn.
1: No, because old Finn would scratch your eyeballs out if you tried any tricks on him, like, you know, taking away his food or trying to chuck him outside with the litter.
0: If Finn lived with me, he'd be taking over the house.
1: He would be ruling the whole house.
0: I wouldn't be living there anymore.
1: No, he wouldn't let... No, no, he'd be ruling the roost.
0: He'd be booting me out.
1: That's him.
0: Well, it says that Natalie spends American dollars on food every month. So, work that out in Australia, which is a lot more. And feeds him 3 to 4 times every day. Natalie says onlookers are often shocked at the furry feline's ginormous size.
1: Oh, he's gorgeous. He's gorgeous.
0: Yeah,
1: though.
0: He is. He is. And I'm sure he's a gentle giant.
1: Oh, he's gorgeous. I'd take him.
0: And also, she says it's really funny. They think he's a dog, and then when they get close, they say, oh, my God, it's a cat.
1: It's a cat.
0: And they love him.
1: Aww.
0: And she also says, often frightens unsuspecting visitors who approach.
1: Oh, but do you know what? I would, I love him. And you know what?
0: Look, he's just he's a big, gentle cat.
1: Oh, he's gorgeous. I just can't believe he's real.
0: He's real.
1: What kind of abnormality, I wonder, that caused a cat to grow so tall, long and tall? See, he's not, like, big and fat. He's long and tall. And do you know what? He would make the perfect live shawl.
0: He would.
1: Because you could just wear him out to events in winter. He gets to enjoy the show, and you get to stay warm.
0: True, true.
1: It's a win-win.
0: It's a win-win.
1: It's a win-win.
0: Wouldn't you love to talk to him? Like, wouldn't you love if he was on the radio right now?
1: No.
0: Should we call him?
1: No. You asked me a question.
0: What?
1: I said no.
0: Guess what? I've called him and he's on the line right now.
1: Help.
0: And I think we have Finn because we've got to get to the bottom of this. We've got to work out why he's so big.
1: No, we don't.
0: You do. Hello, Finn. Are you there? It's DJ Mike and Miss Maiden from The Clash.
1: Leave me out of this.
4: Hello, this is Finn the Cat.
1: What? Hang on. That doesn't sound how Finn looks.
0: What do you mean? Doesn't it sound like him?
1: No.
0: He's a big cat. How are you going, Finn?
2: I've been good. Just been working out. I'm benching 300 at the moment. Check these guns out. I'll just give them a little kiss. Welcome to the gun show, guys. It's free to enter, but it costs a hug to leave.
1: Listen, whoa, wait. He sounds like a hitman hiding in the bushes.
0: No, he's just really big. He's got a deep voice because he's big.
1: Guns? You know, gun show. Are you sure this is the cat?
0: This is the cat. I think it's the cat.
1: You think it's the cat?
0: I believe so.
1: Oh, no. I think we've got the wrong person.
0: I mean, that does sound oddly frightening, doesn't it?
2: I'm a big kitty, but there's nothing better than a big hug from a human fella. Check this out. I can do 30 push-ups with my tail.
0: Oh, no.
2: Let's go.
0: We don't need to see this, Finn.
2: 1, 2, 3. Oh, no. 4, 5, 6, 7.
1: But hang on. Oh, he's 8, but he's 9, upright.
2: 10.
1: No, he's in 13, an upright position.
0: Is he?
2: 15. Almost there.
1: He's actually 16, balancing on the end of his tail. 18, that's right. He's, 19, he's up.
2: 20.
1: Oh, my goodness. This
2: 22. 23,
1: I've never seen any creature do this before.
2: 25,
1: what 26, the hell? He's doing it. 27, 28, oh, my God.
2: 30. I did it.
1: He did it on the tip of his tail.
2: I feel good.
1: Oh, my God.
2: Feels real good.
1: Okay.
0: Yeah.
1: Oh, yes. Boy. He sounded very happy.
0: He did. Well, he likes to work out.
1: But hang on. It says you're over 4 foot long these days. Like, do you know how you got that big? It's not normal.
2: Well, Miss Maiden, it's quite simple. Is it? A good healthy diet.
1: Oh.
2: Eating the right things every day is a must. No chocolate or lollies for this pussycat. Also, a regular workout. I hit the cat gym twice a day. Make sure to work out different muscles throughout the week and don't use skip leg day.
1: What?
0: Don't use skip leg day. Well, that sounds like a really good plan.
2: And every morning, I have a big bag of steroids.
0: Sorry, what did you say?
2: Oh, yeah. A big bag of steroids.
1: It really helps
2: with the growth. You know what I'm saying?
1: Hang on, wait, whoa. This sounds like things are going to get dangerous.
0: Oh, no.
1: No.
0: I'm not sure that's a good idea.
1: Someone's going to end up hurt.
0: Yeah. Well, yeah.
1: The owner.
0: You could be right there.
2: Yeah. Nah, it'll be fine. Check this out.
0: Don't worry.
2: I'll do a handstand for 30 seconds.
1: Oh, no.
0: Dear.
2: That's the door.
0: Oh.
2: I'll just see who it is. Hang on for a second there, DJ Mike. I'll get back to you.
1: Sounds like...
4: A package for you. Holy crap. Were you one huge pussy cat?
2: Sweet. That'll be my bag of steroids.
4: If you could sign here and I'll be on my way.
2: No problem, Steve. There you go, mate.
1: That wasn't
4: Thank
1: Steve.
4: You, sir. I'll see you later.
2: Hey, Steve. You're not going anywhere without a hug. Come on, bro. Bring it in.
4: Not really sure we're meant to.
2: I said bring it in, brother.
0: Oh, dear. Oh, no.
1: I'm not...
4: Dude, that's too tight. I think all my bones are snapping.
2: This is a super great hug.
4: I'm in a lot of pain. Call the police. I'm being crushed by a pussy cat.
0: Oh, dear. Oh, this doesn't sound well. It's not good. What's going on? Finn, hello? What's happening? What? You still there? What's going on?
2: Brother. I think he's dead. My hug killed him.
1: Oh, no.
2: That's the third one this week.
1: Whoa.
0: Dear, oh dear.
1: We're getting implicated in something pretty bad here. We're involved in something very bad
0: I don't think
1: here.
0: We're involved.
1: Well, we are now.
0: We're just on the line.
1: We're like, now oh, we've become the kind of witnesses in a way.
0: Oh, dear.
1: Oh, no.
0: I think we...
1: That didn't sound like... Steve sounded very familiar to me.
0: Did he? Who do you sound like?
1: He sounded a bit like a cross between Sandy and John Howard's brother.
0: Oh, John Howard's brother. Well, I think we should go anyway. I think this is...
1: You sound like Joshua Howard.
0: I think this is the end.
2: Brother, I don't know my own strength.
0: Yeah.
2: Oh, do you want to see me do a backflip?
1: No.
0: No, we're going to go. See you. What's your name, Finn?
1: Finn.
0: Goodbye.
1: Bye, Finn.
0: We're hanging up on you.
1: Oh, my God.
0: Oh, dear. Oh, what the...
1: That was seriously disturbing.
0: Mm.
1: It started off all great. I mean, that literally watching him do those push-ups on the tip of his tail. I mean, that was awesome.
0: That was pretty cool.
1: And then it just all went downhill from there.
0: It went downhill pretty quickly.
1: Do you know the moral of this story is?
0: What is it?
1: Cats and steroids don't mix.
0: They don't mix. No, especially when they want to give hugs.
1: Oh no!
0: Because he's a big lovable. Cat.
1: Well, he
0: doesn't
1: big.
0: Know his own strength.
1: I don't know about lovable though. Not this version.
0: No.
1: Oh boy. Whew.
0: Oh wow, that was Finn. That was
1: traumatizing.
0: That was cat news, everybody.
5: Meow! It's the Catman.
0: All right. Well, I think it's time that we
1: got out of here.
0: Need to wrap up.
1: Whew.
0: But before we do that. We should do this.
5: He's not Confucius. He's not Aristotle. He's Mike. And these are his wise words.
0: That's right. It's time for Mike's wise words. Time to get a bit zen. Forget all that nonsense with the cat.
1: We've got to calm down now.
0: We got to get back into...
1: our zen space.
0: Our zen space. Yep.
1: Oh, boy. Where's the incense? The chimes, the bells.
0: True. Mm-hmm. Anyway, are we ready? Plants are just like humans. Mm. They come in all different shapes, colors, and sizes. Some plants like a lot of water. Some like a very little water. Some like the sun.
1: Couldn't you have stolen someone's this week? I regret what I said.
0: This is what you get.
1: Yes.
0: Some like the shade.
1: Mm.
0: Some also like to be covered in poo. We don't talk about those plants. Don't be a poo plant.
1: Huh? That made no sense at all. I mean, there was not that means nothing. What the hell? What's that got to do with humans?
0: It means don't be a human and cover yourself in poo.
1: What's wrong? That does not make sense. Hang on. No, I think that's quite possibly one of the lamest things I've ever heard. Oh. How did you lead up to don't be a poo plant?
0: What?
1: How?
0: Well, you know, I'm just saying that humans and plants like different things.
1: What have you been watching?
0: I've been looking at little plants. I've been hanging out with plants lately.
1: You've been hanging out with plants. This is no David Attenborough shows you've been watching here, no.
0: No, but I think that's true. I think there's truth in that.
1: Tell me why.
0: No, I'm not.
1: Please explain.
0: You got to work it out for yourself. That's why they're wise words.
1: I'm never going to work that one out for myself. Okay, so basically we're like plants.
0: Yeah.
1: We come in all shapes and sizes.
0: Mm-hmm. Yep.
1: And plants get covered in poo.
0: Some of them. I don't know if they get covered in it, but
1: this is a philosophical meeting. I mean, so what you're fertilizer. So you're saying what? We're not supposed to have poo tipped on us?
0: That's what I'm saying.
1: Yeah, what'd you say?
0: Don't cover yourself in poo.
1: So don't get fertilised.
0: Don't get fertilised.
1: Yeah.
0: Don't put your feet in poo.
1: Stay away from the blood and bone buckets.
0: What blood and bone buckets?
1: That's the name of the fertilizer. Blood and bone.
0: The what?
1: Blood and bone is a fertiliser.
0: Oh.
1: Yeah.
0: Fair enough.
1: Which is made up of blood and bone, I presume.
0: Dear.
1: Wow, Mike, that was sensational.
0: Yes.
1: Thank you so much.
0: That's all right. Anytime I can make the show even worse.
1: Can we bring back the cat?
0: I know. You thought the cat was going to be the lowest point of the show.
1: Oh, my God.
0: You were mistaken.
1: I don't mind. I love the lows of the lows. I'm just... That's... Wow. Wait, I'm going to be thinking about that all week.
0: Yeah.
1: It's going to be the
0: not
1: first
0: in a good
1: thing
0: way,
1: on my
0: though.
1: Mind
0: yeah.
1: when I wake up and the last thing on my mind before I go to sleep.
0: I know. It's going to haunt your dreams.
1: This is like you've just done it. You have success.
0: Oh, dear. I wouldn't say success, but... Well, I've done something.
1: I don't think anyone's going to forget that one.
0: I definitely fertilized this wise words.
1: With poo. Yes. The whole show.
0: It's a good way to go out. Anyway, you can go to our Facebook page, The Clash Radio, and jump onto our Instagram,
1: our new Instagram account.
0: We're going to be posting lots of stuff up there.
1: We've actually got a lot of very cool stuff to put up, like heaps of stuff, actually.
0: Exactly, yes.
1: Mm, we just haven't done it.
0: That's right. And we're going to change the photo because you're unhappy with the way you look.
1: Hang on. Mate, that's it. Done. What? You know what was bad enough? And now you've gone and you have brought attention to the photo.
0: Everyone told Miss Mayne that she looks fine.
1: No, do not. Even you laugh. That does not look like me.
0: I mean, it doesn't.
1: No, it does not.
0: It looks like a library version of you.
1: It looks like someone's mother escaped, yeah. Right? Like a mother. Someone's mother's come in here looking for their child. I do not look like that. You just chose the most random,
0: stupid photo.
1: You look good in that photo and you didn't even consider myself. Our first ever Instagram photo and I look like someone's mother.
0: I know.
1: Like who's got problems. Like, yeah, with their child.
0: Dear. Anyway, we'll update that and everyone will be happy.
1: We will be updating that very, very fast, quickly.
0: But if you want to see the photo before we take it down.
1: Thank you, Mike. I swear one day I will get you, okay? One day you watch that Instagram page. I've got lots of photos of you too.
0: Oh, no.
1: Oh, no.
0: Dear, oh, dear.
1: No, I've actually only got good ones of Mike, in various costumes.
0: That's right.
1: Lots of Pikachu.
0: I dress up for a radio show for no reason.
1: We do, don't we?
0: We do.
1: I know.
0: All right. Well, we should
1: get
0: out of here.
1: Thank you.
0: We should get our strange brew is coming up.
1: Yes.
0: And you have been listening to Clash on Radio of Majors. And we'll be back next week. Same Clash time, same Clash channel. Good night.
1: Good night.
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2: 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Our program's Oz Music. I'm Michael Lester. I'm in conversation today with a local DY-based musician who's been at the game for a long time, although he's interestingly put out a release of what he's called his debut album in the last year or so. It's called Now, Where Were We? And by his admission, he says it's only 36 years after they played as a group. And I'm intrigued by that. So thanks very much to Nick Ireland for joining us, and his group that's made this album is called Boneyard Crows. Thanks, Nick, for joining.
3: Well, thanks for having us, Michael.
2: Nick, what's the story? A debut album after 36 years of playing? What's going on?
3: We always did the music as a part-time thing. We could never get the band up and running because we were all, you know, young guys working, and that was the major emphasis on anyone. It was really just, we started off as a party band and dragged our friends kicking and screaming to mainly at the Bat and Ball Hotel in at Redfern years ago in the 80s, through the mists of time. And anyway, we never actually stopped playing, you know. We always threatened that we'd, you know, put on a Christmas party and have the band play. And everyone's been supportive of us coming back and playing, but we never got around to it. One of our members died and things, and people went overseas. But, you know, there's the old rite of passage joke, you know, about, oh, you know, the band came back after 30 years and none of us have lost it. We're still really good and we're going to go out on a world tour. Well, did that. We never broke up. So anyway, one thing led to another, and my very talented cousin, Tom, who was the lead guitarist in the band, rang me up one day and just said, look, why don't we go along and record some music? Because obviously, you know, we have all the garage and all those other, you know, software programs that can help you record without actually dragging your band into the studio. And so he really challenged me. He gave me about 30 or 40 songs, most of which I didn't like, and then some of which I did. And then I really started concentrating down. And the rest is history. We did about, it was about 30 or 40 that were put to me, and squeezed out 10, you know, a couple of them were on my say-so, which probably on reflection they didn't need to go on. But, you know, I reckon it's a solid, a good little rock and roll document for what the band stood for.
2: It's certainly solid music. It's really hard driving rock and roll music. I think somewhere else in your publicity for yourselves or others, I don't know, slabs of rock and roll the way it should be played, and it really hits you in the face, and the lead guitar work's very strong and everything else. I'm kind of wondering, the songs, they're all self-penned, I take it, are they?
3: Yes, indeed. I was the one who... my cousin would have a go at some lyrics, but he's basically the muso, although he's obviously very strong at writing music himself. But I don't know, somehow or other, when we bounce off each other, we end up making a better output than the individual's effort. So he was really supportive of all the things, all the songs that I wrote lyrics for. Some of which just happen in... It's amazing how it works. Sometimes you just write a song, it takes you... One of the songs took me about 3 months to finesse. Another one literally took 20 minutes. It's just amazing how things come to you. So, yeah, and obviously there are personal favourites. But, you know, I'm proud of all the songs.
2: Certainly a really high-energy sound, and I don't know whether there's a sort of theme to your lyrics and your songs, but we might come to that. But we might just take a listen, and I think it's a track called War Is Hell. That's one on the album, isn't it?
3: Absolutely. Yeah, it's one of my favourites.
2: Okay, War Is Hell.

0: Okay, so that was War is Hell from our guest Nick Ireland and his group Boneyard Crows. That's said to be dedicated to veterans. Is there a military connection in your past, in the band's past or in present?
1: I'd be interested to develop that conversation with you, Michael. Look, War is Hell is very close to my heart. I was in the Army Reserve. I was in and the drummer was in the reserves with me. So, yeah, I'm a bit of a military historian. I love the Australian military history. And really, it's just one of many songs that have been put together that talks about the futility of war. And we just wanted to make it, it took ages to evolve into that. And I was really choosy about how, you know, what lyrics were to go in. And my cousin just responded equally as well to tightening up the music, and it just came together really well. At least I hope you and the listeners think that way, because the start of the song really blows me away. It's almost like a bit of Hell's Bells from AC/DC, but of course it's not. It's us, and we're not derivative of we very rarely do we take sort of the lead from AC/DC, which is not to say we don't love them, but you know, that was a particular sound that, you know, smacked of AC/DC, the opening riff, unless I'm wrong. I think a lot of people think that way. But, yeah, look, I still hang around with my military friends, and, yeah, you're right, you've got it in one.
0: Yeah, there's a quote somewhere, I don't know if it refers to this song or the lyrics, the war against the jive, you got to trust the rock and roll soldier beside you in the foxhole. Is that your words?
1: Well, that's a bit of a comes into sort of the Radio Birdman territory, which is a band that I really like, where they were very sort of, you know, it had that sort of paramilitary sort of, you know, reputation, I suppose, that even unwanted as it was, you know, and they would talk in some of their lyrics were a bit like that, so it sort of tuned into that a bit. But it's also about hopping the bags and, you know, yeah, who do you want to be in the foxhole, you know, when the bombs are coming? You want to be with someone that you can trust. So, you know, it was a bit of a fun thing to put down as our little spiel.
0: Yeah, in terms of your influences, I don't know, you've mentioned a couple there, but to me, I don't know if this is fair or not, you know, you've got that sort of really raw guitar driven and then bursting, blistering sound of, you know, back there, the sort of punk rock, the Angels, maybe the pub rock too, Midnight Oil, I don't know. It's just that heavy sort of sound, isn't it?
1: Yeah, it actually, it definitely pop rock, and it's definitely Australian. You know, in the early 80s or even the late 70s, you know, lots of bands were sort of heavily influenced by that Detroit sound, you know, with the Radio Birdman, Spawn, the Hitmen, Spawn, and all the other bands. They might not necessarily play that style of music, but they followed that spirit. And I just think, you know, because I was around in those days, everything sort of just, I just absorbed everything. It's not like I had a direct influence from anyone, but I've had some people tell me some bizarre sort of, drop me some really complimentary, bizarre names, like, you know, this, you know, a bit like the Sonny Boys, you sound a bit like the Birdman. I don't necessarily hear it other than, I think, energy-wise, we probably do, but music-wise, we could be viewed as being similar, but look, I don't know how my music comes out. I just put the vocals to it. I'm not very good at. I have put out some songs, written and actually, you know, arranged the music as well, but I normally leave that up to my cousin. So I don't know. We just sort of meet in the middle, and that's how it all thumps out. But that's obviously the style of music we absolutely adore. But that music, I can listen to that music 24/7, and I'm still finding things like Scandinavian rock and roll bands, which will blow the minds of any U2s or Bruce Springsteens out there. They are that good. But, you know, it's classic case of you got to have
0: conversation here on Oz Music Radio Northern Beaches with local DY-based muso Nick Ireland. We're talking about her latest album, first debut album after 36 years of his group, the Boneyard Crows, which is an interesting name in itself. You've got a lot of stuff posted, or quite a bit of stuff, some of which we're talking about and playing here today from your album on YouTube, and you're on Spotify. One of the things that struck me about that is you have some terrific video clips which seem to go to a lot of trouble, including drawing up and pulling on what I'd call archival footage out of movies and stuff, one in case being Here Comes the Judge.
1: Very perceptive of you, Michael. I was a bit dubious about where we were getting these videos from, but they're all copyright free. And the one that we did for Here Comes the Judge is obviously some old spaghetti western, but I really love it. And

0: song has a lot of meaning to me because it's the song, the name The Judge is all about, it's almost like you wouldn't call it a homage to the main protagonist in a book by a guy called Cormac McCarthy, who wrote a book called The Bud Meridian, which is listed as one of the top 100 literary novels, or tautology, but it was the top 100 novels of the 20th century.
1: A legendary contemporary writer, you know, The Road, of course, that's one of his, isn't
0: yeah.
1: it? Was a movie.
0: Yeah, that's right, The Road and No Country for Old Men.
1: Yep.
0: But this one, The Blood Meridian, was the one that really blew it open for him, and it's a very dense and scary and really hard-to-read book, but it's just so much in it that I loved. And of course, the bad guy in the book, and the book leaves it open-ended. You've got to draw your own conclusions, but it's pretty clear that the judge was either the devil or, you know, a demonic spirit. That was sitting in amongst this posse of cowboys in the Texas-Mexican wars. It's pretty intense, but yeah. So we just decided I'd do a homage. Well, like I said, it's not a homage to him, but wrote about him. And in fact, there's definitely angels in that song. If you hear the riff coming into it, you can go, oh yeah. And I never knew it. Some guy pulled me up and I said, gee, mate, that sounds like the Angels. I said, how? And then I sat back there going, you know what? That's exactly what the Angels would bang out, you know, you'll go back and revisit it and you'll hear their riff that sort of underpins the song. Became very obvious to me that, geez, that does sound a bit like the Angels.
1: That's why I mentioned the Angels as one of...
0: Yeah, no, good call.
1: But also, I'm wondering about what attracts you to this particular story, and from a lyric point of view, because I think you refer to him, or don't you, as an evil bastard. And as you say, it's not a homage. So what is it?
0: Look, how do you write a song? You know, where do you go with a song? You just take up some sort of, you know, you get some inspiration and then you start running with it and then it starts falling into place. I mean, that the song really is almost like you could almost call it a synopsis of a very loose synopsis of the book, because it's all about this guy infiltrating this posse of men, you know, that are out there on government duty, you know, looking after the frontier, and he's one of these guys that just sits up there and corrupts everyone in this posse of men, and you know, and I just drew from that, you know, basic scenes and concepts, I suppose, and just went with it. But if you listen to the song, there's a voiceover in there which is it probably doesn't hit the listener as well as it hit me, because I've obviously read the book, but there's this great voiceover which I'd invite you to re-listen to. It's something like, you know, the greatest profession was war, waiting for its greatest practitioner, the man, to turn up and, you know, and engage in the practice of war. You know, it was one of these really sort of, I think I've roughly quoted it, but have a listen to it, because the judge in this book is very, very quotable, and it's worth reading, but it's not for the faint-hearted.
1: I haven't read the book, but I've listened to the song, and like so many of your songs, it's very striking, not only in its sound, but its lyrical contents and its theme. Nick, I don't know, was there a band before? Because you're Boneyard Crows, and that seems to be the name you're using for this album, but weren't you previously in a group, and was it the same, the Purveyors of Pure Filth?
0: During that hiatus of 36 years, I was still active. I mean, I've always been hanging around music, you know, playing a guitar and just, you know, trying to write the best number one hit on the planet. And I ended up just, you know, it was just with some members of the old band, but a lot of the old band were overseas or doing what they were doing. And yeah, you're right. Well, I was also involved in that band, which met with some... well, I think it's met with some success with one of the songs anyway. We put out a CD. Again, it was this all originals. And one of the songs was Warriors Come Out to Play.

0: Yeah, indeed, it makes a mention of this theme that, well, maybe it's too strong a word, but and you've spoken to your interests in military matters and perspectives, and as you say, warriors come out to play, which I think you put down 2013, 2012. We might take a listen to that. But again, what's the story with that? And did you have the same guys behind you, or was this a different bunch of guys, or what?
1: A different bunch of guys, but there's nothing original about what I did insofar as all I did was sing, put lyrics to the actual, again, I'm going back to this thing called the synopsis to the movie, but if ever I knocked off the synopsis to the movie called The Warriors, which came out in 1979 as one of the biggest cult movies on the planet, probably rivaled only by The Big Lebowski, but it's huge, and it's all about a New York gang wars in one night in New York where a particular gang called the Wanderers has to fight through thousands of other gangs that are after them from, you know, one end of New York to, you know, the beaches of Coney Island. So it's a very famous film. And I went along and sort of leveraged off that because I love the film. And I put in within the lyrics, you'll hear a lot of things that come from the movie. But it came off, I was really happy with it. We got a nice little riff, and I just think it's a thumping version, and I'm really proud of it.
0: Terrific. Yeah, Nick, Boneyard Crows, that's a pretty interesting name from, but what's the story at the musical level in the group? Who's in the group? What sort of instrumentation? Are you the singer, songwriter, guitarist?
1: Anyone lets me near the rhythm guitar.
0: Right.
1: I've got a lead guitarist in the form of my cousin, Tommy Gray, who's just a very, very talented guitarist, and he can technically cover rhythm and lead. Then I got Mick the Ox O'Kane, who's a big, who's a bloke from The Who again? I forget his name. John Entwistle. There's a bit of a running gag about that. I mean, I don't think you're quite the Ox, Mick, but you're not bad. And then there's Floyd Noyce, who plays drums, who is my mate from the Army Reserve. And there was a few other guys that would, the old lead and rhythm guitar guys that are still around, but they just haven't, you know, didn't come back into the fold. But, you know, when we did the album, we brought them all back in for, you know, to document the, maybe, you know, to go full circle, I suppose, with the band, although the circle hasn't ended yet.
0: Your cousin, is he? Or Tom or Tommy on the lead guitar. He certainly plays a blistering lead guitar on some of the tracks I've been listening to. So he's a great front man for you in that respect. And I guess you're the singer, are you?
1: Yeah. I mean, the guy just blows my mind. I mean, I've heard a lot of the really good guitarists. For example, one of the songs that we recorded was Drinking with Fargy. And he literally pulled the guitar down from the... and you can go back and listen to it, the lead. I find it really good. But what I was really in awe of is he just literally took the guitar off the, you know, off the stand and, oh, yeah, bang. And out, he just did something, you know, instantly, which, you know, only good guitarists and people that are really in tune with music can do. And it just, even today, it still blows my mind that he went along and just did what he did on the lead. But, yeah, he's a very, very, very good guitarist, and I wouldn't actually be doing any of this without him.
0: Are you guys together in the sense that you've taken the trouble to put a debut album together after all this time and it's out and about and on Spotify and the platforms and YouTube? But are you doing any live gigs around where people can catch you playing, including on the beaches or not?
1: We're building up to that, Michael. It's a slow gestation period, okay? You can't rush things, all right? 36 years, which is 36 years to do our debut. Well, we're going to be there or thereabouts sometime in the near future. Have you ever heard of that expression, bloody, is it chasing cats or whatever it is? What's that? Herding cats, yeah. Well, I herd a lot of cats, and I'm not very successful at herding. But the principle is in place, okay? We all want to play. It's just a question of when.
0: Well, I look forward to it, and when too, because lining up gigs in this day and age in venues is not that easy. So I've been talking here on Oz Music Radio Northern Beaches with Nick Ireland and his group Boneyard Crows and their album Now, where were we is the question. A fascinating collection of good, heavy pub rock, punk rock, you name it, very guitar-driven, great stuff. We might go out on a track, all fascinating as they are, Got a Bullet Mustang.
1: this is
0: a car song, is it? You're big into cars as well, are you?
1: Yeah, well, if you own a Bullet Mustang, you must go along and pay homage to it, and that's all I've done.

0: So you still own one, or you drive one, or was that something from the past as well?
1: No, I've got a Bullitt Mustang as I speak. I stare admiringly at it from my window now.
0: What vintage is that, and what colour is it?
1: It's a 2018. It's a Highland Green. It's one of 700 that came to Australia in 2019. It's the latest iteration of the famous Steve McQueen hardback from that movie in 68 or 69, you know, the movie Bullitt. Mustang have done over about four iterations in the 50 years since, or however long it's been, they've done about four sort of special versions called the Bullitt, and mine's the latest version, which is just fantastic.
0: Well, look, Nick Ireland, thanks very much for joining us on Radio Northern Beaches Oz Music. It's been most interesting talking to you. I've really enjoyed listening to the music that I've been hearing and your album, and I do hope that we all get a chance to hear you and your guys play around the beaches sometime in the near future. Thanks, Nick.
1: Good on you. Thanks a lot for supporting us, Michael, and we'll keep you posted where and when we're going to play next.
0: Yeah, I appreciate that. Cheers, mate.
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We've got all of the best things. We've got Holden. We've got meat pies. We've got great beer. 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

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Remember just how good the feeling was. 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
0: This week's new releases at United Cinemas Warriewood include The Devil Wears Prada, Michael, Project Hail Mary, Hokum, It's Never Over, Jeff Buckley, The Sheep Detectives, and seven others. 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
3: 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I'm Chris Mac. Stick around as we dive into another hour of great tracks and local chat. We have quite a lot to talk about today. Look around us, give unity and the independent artists that keep our music scene thriving. If you've missed a segment or want to dive back into our archives, you can find all our Listen Again features on our website. I'm Chrissy Mac. Stick around as we dive into another hour of great tracks and local chat. We have quite a lot to talk about today. Look around us, given the current political landscape.

I've mixed up a special playlist featuring some incredible past treasures alongside brilliant new Australian artists. Together they weave a theme that hits right where we live: home, money, security and age. So let's get started. We're starting off in 1964 with the timeless classic that still hits the nail on the head today. Here is the legendary Pete Seeger and Little Boxes. Pete Seeger from 1964, and honestly, those little boxes feel more expensive than ever right now. Moving forward in time but staying with the beautiful reflective mood, here are two incredible Australian talents. This is Alan Caswell and Michael Carpenter with Back When I Was Older. And to wrap up the first set, we're looking at the driving force behind so much of the grind today, the wonderful Mackenzie May singing If It Wasn't For The Money. After we've listened to these tracks, we're going to settle in for a chat. We've looked at the houses, we've looked at the years rolling by, and we've looked at our bank accounts. The stage is set, the mic is hot, and you know what time that is. Buckle up, because it's time for Chrissy Mack's Rant.

All right, it's time for a Chrissy Mac rant, and this one's going to be a bit of a doozy. So I want you all to stop listening to the politicians, all sides. Forget about all this fake blaming, and we're going to go through the actual facts of what's going on, how we got here, and why today on the housing and other areas that I need have a spit the dummy over. So we're starting off today with looking at why finding an affordable roof over your head feels like a losing game of musical chairs. We hear about the housing shortage every single day, but who actually caused it? To find the answer, we have to look at a massive federal policy shift that took place between 2013 and 2022. During those years, the Liberal National Coalition fundamentally changed how Australia handled housing. They didn't issue a stop work order, but they effectively walked away from the business of building public housing directly. Instead of funding new bricks and mortar, they shifted the focus entirely to private and community sectors. They brought in a National Housing and Homeless Agreement in 2018, which capped funding to the states and poured billions into rent assistance instead. Think of it this way. If you have a water shortage, you can either build a bigger dam or you can give everyone a slightly bigger cup to catch the rain. By subsidising private landlords instead of building government homes, we've been handing out cups for decades while the dam dried up. That is piece number one of the puzzle. So how is this fixed? A problem created by decades of government backing out of the market. The experts say it's not an either-or situation. We need a dual-track strategy. First, the government has to get back to building directly. Public housing acts as a safety floor for the entire economy. It's not there to make a profit. It's there to provide stability. But second, we have to reform the private market where most of us live. That means looking at the tax system, like negative gearing, and ensuring incentives are geared towards building new homes rather than just bidding up existing ones. It means fixing the seesaw so both public and private systems work together. So why do we have a shortage of hands needed to build housing? Try getting a sparky or a plumber out to Collaroy or Avalon right now. It's near impossible. How did a nation build on tradies run out of them? This is the history lesson that starts in the late 1980s and 90s. Back in the 60s and 70s, learning a trade was a highly respected, massively supported career path. Huge government departments like the old PNG, the railways, and the public works trained thousands of apprentices every single year. But then the policy shifted. The federal government pushed a new narrative. Every child must go to university. They starved TAFE for funding, closed down technical schools, and culturally downgraded the tool belt. We told a generation of kids that a lecture theatre was the only path to success. Now the chickens have come home to roost. Because we stopped training our own workforce, we've been forced to rely on skill migration as a fast-track band-aid. Over 70% of Australia's permanent migration visas are now strictly reserved for skilled workers just to keep our construction sites moving. But here is the ultimate paradox. We need immigrants to build the houses, but those same workers need a roof over their heads the day they land. Relying solely on immigration to fix a trade shortage we created ourselves is putting even more pressure on an already bursting rental market. While skilled migration is keeping our construction sites afloat right now, the long-term solution has to start at home. We need a massive cultural U-turn. We have to properly fund TAFE again, fix apprentice wages so half of them don't drop out in their first 2 years, and show school leavers that a trade is a brilliant, lucrative career. Immigration is a temporary fix, but rebuilding our own hands-on skills is the real solution. Now, let's talk about the skyrocketing cost of building materials and why government projects always seem to cost double. Many of you listening will remember the 60s and 70s. Back then, we had actual rules on profit margins, especially in the retail and food sector. You couldn't just change whatever the market would bear. Markups were heavily regulated, often capped at around 50%. There was a sense of a fair go margin. In 1973, the Whitlam government even set up a prices justification tribunal. If a major company wanted to raise its prices, they had to stand before a tribunal and prove the costs
costs had gone up. But in 1981, the Fraser government abolished it, trading price control for free market competition. We lost the protection that kept corporate profit margins honest. And that brings me to the biggest policy shift of all, how our governments destroyed their own independent income. To fund shiny new projects, they decided to sell off the family silver. Let's look at who actually did this, because both sides of politics are responsible. Historically, the Labor Party's official platform included the democratic socialisation of industry, meaning they were supposed to be the champions of public ownership. Yet, it was Paul Keating's Labor that kicked off the biggest fire sale of public wealth in modern Australian history. They sold off the Commonwealth Bank and Qantas to get a quick cash splash. By the time the Liberals took over in the late 1990s and 2010s, the precedent had already been set. The Liberals simply scaled it up to a massive level by targeting the everyday utilities like power and water infrastructure. John Howard sold Telstra, and successively state Liberal governments leased out our electricity poles and wires. So, if our listeners are looking for someone to blame for the lack of state income today, they have to point the finger to both sides of the aisle. They both took the cash splash when it suited their budgets. And now, because the government doesn't have these steady utility profits rolling in anymore, they have to rely entirely on taxing you and I to fund basic infrastructure. On top of losing our asset income, governments have created a monster called the red tape premium. When a business quotes on the government job, like a block of public housing, they aren't just quoting for timber and nails. They are padding the price to cover mountains of paperwork, safety audits, and strict commercial specifications. So we're stuck. We killed off the price justification, we sold the utilities that used to make the state independent wealth, and we added layers of bureaucracy that make government building projects incredibly expensive. If you want absolute proof that free market competition isn't working to keep prices down, look no further than the landmark federal court decision against Coles. The court found that Coles systematically misled shoppers with their down-down promotion, spiking prices for a few weeks just to drop them back down and call it a saving. The judge exposed it as an illusion. This is exactly why we need a modern version of the 1970s Price Justification Tribunal. Instead of waiting years for the ACCC to take a supermarket giant to court after we've been ripped off, we need a system where big business have to prove their prices are fair before they hit the shelves. But this corporate entitlement goes way back beyond the grocery aisles. Look at our energy sector. We sold off our electricity networks, but now the New South Wales government is forced to underwrite the private Erring Power Station until 2029 just to keep our lights on. We are caught in a ridiculous cycle. Privatise the profits, socialise the losses. When these big utilities make money, the corporate stakeholders get the dividends. But when they mismanage things or get heavily into debt, they hold a gun to the government's head because they are too big to fail. If we are using taxpayers' dollars to bail these companies out, why aren't we taking a piece of the company in return? In the US and Europe, governments often demand actual shares, equity, in exchange for a bailout. When the company recovers, those shares are sold back and the profit goes straight back to the public budget. Imagine if we did that here. Instead of just taxing your hard-earned income, the government could use corporate investment to build our roads, hospitals, and social housing. Now, Treasury officials will tell you that taking over a failing company means inheriting its debts and liabilities. They say handouts are cleaner. But as long as essential infrastructure like power, water, and transport are treated as private cash cows, the taxpayer will always be held over a barrel. If public money is the safety net, then the public deserves a seat at the boardroom table and a cut of future profits. Well, listeners, I say it's
time to bring the fair go back to the way our country is run. Now, over the period of this program, we'd covered a lot of ground, from the housing crisis to the tradie shortage to the loss of our price controls and public utilities. And as I've been sharing this with you, I sense some of you might be asking, well, who are you, Chrissy Mack, to be telling us all this? Why should we take your word for it? It's a fair question, and my answer to you is simple. I'm telling you all this because I've lived it. I grew up through these very decades. I started work when I was 16 years old at a retail store called Mayfair, and later went to work for Woolworths Supermarkets, back when corporate spaces were run very differently to the way things are done now. When I became a mum, I was able to stay at home with my children most of the time because we actually had a thriving cottage industry back then. Mums could make an honest living from home crafting sheepskin boots for toddlers, knitting and sewing children's clothing, or making peak hats. But over the years, successive governments changed the rules and got rid of all that. Later in life, I worked in strata management and right in the thick of the building trades. My dad was a bus driver right here on the northern beaches in the early days before he transitioned into working as a wall and floor tiler in his later years. The trades run right through my family. My eldest son is both a fitter and turner and a plumber, and today my grandson is working right alongside him as his apprentice. My youngest grandson, still at school, is considering becoming a carpenter, which I'm quite thrilled about. They're very hard to find. My younger son preferred the office environment for a while, still doing some trades on the side, until he eventually moved down the coast where the only work available to him was as a removalist. So when I talk to you about the checkout counters, the loss of our local industries, the cost of the bricks, or the struggles of apprentices, I'm not reading you textbooks or quoting you political press releases. I've lived the whole scenario right alongside you. On the northern beaches, we live in a beautiful part of the world, and understanding how we got here is the first step in looking after one another for the future. You've tuned in to listen and chat with Chrissy Mack on Radio Northern Beaches, live streaming on rnb.org.au across the northern beaches and around the world. 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Well, next up we've got Andy Fillmore with Home Don't Feel Like Home Anymore. Following that, Jason Tilley, Home to You, Barrett Strong, Money, That's All I Want. That's a 1959 song. And the last one in this set is Pink Floyd with Money.

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And we're heading into the end of our program now. So I will take you out with Oz Heart, I Ain't Got No Money, and Flamingo Blonde, System of Security. So stay safe, everybody, and I'll catch you next week.

0: 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Strangers in Paradise is your ticket to the global sonic underground. 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
1: 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The extraordinary survival story of Transmittus diversicus, the community broadcaster. Once threatened, it's now starting to thrive, thanks to its special symbiotic relationship with its surrounding community. And nowhere better demonstrated than right here on Radio Northern Beaches.
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I wish I knew what the gods were throwing down. Too many voices.

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0: My name's David Stewart Hunter. 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

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It's a little bit weird. It's a little bit wacky. 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

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Once threatened, it's now starting to thrive, thanks to its special symbiotic relationship with its surrounding community. 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

Life on the Air, the extraordinary survival story of Transmittus diversicus, the community broadcaster. Once threatened, it's now starting to thrive, thanks to its special symbiotic relationship with its surrounding community. 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

Hey, I'm Seth Schleter, and this is the story behind the song for Counting My Blessings. So I got together with a couple friends to write a song, and in the process, we all kind of came to this realization that the place we were living in, the things that we were getting to do, were things that we had prayed for years ago that we are now living in. And how easy it is to be so focused on doing the next thing and accomplishing the next goal and all the things in the future that we forget to just take stock in the moment of all the blessings that we've been given now that we had prayed for years ago and we got to live in this moment. So we got together and just wrote this song about gratitude, that if we're being really honest and we took inventory of our lives, there are so many things that we could count as blessings that we could keep going on and on and on forever for. So we wrote the song Counting My Blessings as a way to remind us of all the blessings we have and give a grateful heart to the Lord.

Hi, this is the program Soul Food, and the next song I've got for you is called Made in Your Image. It's by Nathan Fawcett. Here are some of the lyrics. I was made by you, made in your image. I'm seated with you in heavenly places. I was formed by you before the earth was created, chosen by you to release the kingdom of heaven. I was made by you, made in your fullness. I'm seated with you in your heavenly places. I've been marked by you, marked with your presence. Now I'm walking with you. I'm co-heir with Jesus. Holy, holy, the Lord, you have made us. Here's a song called Made in Your Image.

Hey, it's Sersina, and I'm here to talk about my song, Loyal. Loyal is about reflecting and really coming back to those people in our lives that have shown up and been there for us. Trust in relationships takes a long time to build and can honestly be broken in just a single moment. And I know a lot of people know what rejection, abandonment, and loneliness feel like. But even if it's a small handful of people, I just wanted to write a song about those relationships that show you what real love looks like through the seasons of life as a thank you, and to also encourage those that have experienced past hurt to hope again for future relationships too. That's really my hope for people to experience that kind of kindness, because we all genuinely need it, and I've experienced it in my own life, and I'm so grateful.

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1: Hi, this is Tanya G. You know, we never really understand all that life throws at us, all the things that we experience. But my latest song, Faithfulness, was inspired by the hymn, Great Is Thy Faithfulness, a classic hymn that was penned down almost 100 years ago by a man who himself was experiencing great difficulties. But he chose to see God's goodness and faithfulness and his presence through it all. You know, I think that's the thing that gives us hope. And there's a line in that song that says, morning by morning, new mercies I see. And I love that line because to me, it reminds me that every day that the sun rises, it's almost an opportunity or a gift to us to be able to experience something new. Maybe it's a miracle or a change of heart, or maybe even a chance to make a difference in someone else's life. So I hope that this song, Faithfulness, will remind you of God's presence and his goodness towards you, no matter what you're experiencing today.

Weight of the World is all about the pressure that we feel from society, from social media, from ourselves, about who we should be, how we should measure up. And it encourages each one of us to let go of those expectations, to rest and trust in God, and to let go of the weight of the world. Hi, this is Kate Westwood, and this is my new song, Weight of the World.

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1: Hey, this is Vanessa Kirsting and this is my latest single, Fly. Fly is based off the quote by Erin Hansen that says, "What if I fall? Oh, but my darling, what if you fly?" The song is a reminder not to get bogged down in worrying about life and what may or may not happen, but to learn to let go of that fear and just live in the moment, to take that chance, to take that opportunity, to take that leap of faith and live in the freedom that we are given each and every moment of every day. It's that chance to say no more to fear holding us back, but to lean in, to let go, to trust, and to fly.

0: 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And I
1: 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G'day, this is Brendan McMahon. 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

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Let me tell you a little bit about Compassion Australia. You might have heard of them, but let me tell you a bit more about them so you might be a bit more informed. Compassion is a Christian International Holistic Child Development Organization. Through our child sponsorship program, more than 2 million children are currently being released from poverty in Jesus' name. With over 7 decades of experience, Compassion's unique approach to solving poverty works. Research proves it. The Compassion is different. Our focus is one child at a time. We build long-term relationships between children and their local church family. In response to God's call, Compassion gives hope to the hopeless, spreading the gospel of Jesus Christ in a culturally relevant way, non-coercive way. While Compassion is a distinctly Christian organization, we assist children and their families living in poverty, regardless of their beliefs, gender, or background. Children are the most precious to God, yet they are often the hardest hit by poverty. Poverty is often defined as living on less than $2 a day, but poverty is complex. Poverty is more than just a lack of money. It's not just being able to go to school, battling poor health, social stigma, and feelings of isolation, shame, and worthlessness. It's the result of broken relationships, first with God and then with others, and finally with oneself. It can make people feel inferior and powerless. It's estimated that around 400 million children live in poverty. You can find out more about Compassion Australia at compassion.com.au, and you can sponsor a child if you're interested in doing that. Every child is special, uniquely made by God. Poverty looks different, but the goal for each child stays the same: good health, good skills, good relationships, and the opportunity to hear God's word. Here's a word from Compassion graduates. Compassion gave me the best things I've ever had. They gave me love, hope, and the opportunity to dream and overcome. That was by Joyce Frank. And my life is truly confirmation that God has a plan for each one of us and has mysterious ways to fulfill the plan. The way God used sponsors through Compassion to transform my life is one of those mysteries. Christine Wassell.

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Stay tuned for some other great programs tonight, coming up with Alan Dixon at 8 p.m. to 10 p.m. with the program Highway to Heaven. Then followed by that at 10 p.m. is the program called Praise and Worship. It's a recording of the service from last week at the St. Matthew's service in Manly.

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1: Your mama thinks I'm filthy. 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

0: Life on the Air, the extraordinary survival story of Transmittus diversicus, the community broadcaster. Once threatened, it's now starting to thrive, thanks to its special symbiotic relationship with its surrounding community. 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

0: Life on the Air, the extraordinary survival story of Transmittus diversicus, the community broadcaster. Once threatened, it's now starting to thrive, thanks to its special symbiotic relationship with its surrounding community. 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
3: 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At Avalon, you can catch Hamnet, I Swear, Wuthering Heights, and three others. At Corduroy, you can enjoy Elvis Presley in concert, Father, Mother, Sister, Brother, Beast, and two others. 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

Hi, you're with Julian on The Brown Note, and it's the Threatened Simple Minds special. Last week I featured New Gold Dream as one of my Gone But Forgotten albums, and ever since I have gone back to one of the first bands I listened to in depth right back in the mid-80s, probably about 1984-5 when I was 13 years old. And I was just stunned. I haven't been back to them for a very long time, and I suspect most people haven't. In fact, even if you know them from Don't You Forget About Me, I'm pretty certain you haven't heard their early albums. For me, their albums and their progress from 1979 to 1983 is one of the greatest four-year runs in music history, rivaling the Beatles or Can, the German Kraut rock legends, rivaling Public Enemy or the Wu-Tang Clan. It is an incredible four-year period of amazingly forward-thinking, futuristic movement, music-wise, across six albums, I think. And throughout this next 2 hours, I'm going to show exactly why and what's so important about them. They muddy things by becoming this embodiment of bombastic U2-style stadium rock, and whereas U2 got away with it for a lot longer, they ended up sort of fizzling out with the 80s and being forgotten as this very bombastic stadium band with Jim Kerr on stage. They formed in Glasgow, and some of them, Charlie Birchall, the guitarist, is pretty much the only other main member. They are tarnished a lot by this very commercial arena sound that made them famous, and their art house side is completely unknown by a lot of people, but it was thrilling and dazzling, and it's a shame because it was only a very short period, and it's an incredibly fertile one. So I'm going to go all the way through. Three quarters of this show is going to be that 79 to 83 period, with a little trail off at the end as to where they ended up. Nothing very important happened at the start. The main members around this time, Brian McGee, I think, was the drummer. Derek Forbes is arguably the greatest alternative British bass player. He was voted the best bass player in Scottish history. His bass lines throughout the next 2 hours will continually come up. They had some amazing guitar work from Charlie Birchall, who never gets any credit either. And their drummers, Brian McGee, and who was replaced by the more stadium-worthy American Mel Gaynor, is also frequently amazing. So it didn't start very well for them. They actually released Life in a Day in 1979, which was a very much also-ran punk album. I liked it a lot because it was heavily in debt to people like Roxy Music and the Velvet Underground, who I hadn't even heard. So to me, it was all thrilling and new. And the kind of music that would often end up, you know, on a punk covers album, a punk compilation where it's, you know, that band released one song and split up sort of thing. It wasn't bad. It just was a bit of a mess. And it was like, you know, a teenager trying on new clothes. So I'm going to work through these albums. And I'll play a couple of tracks from Life in a Day. I absolutely love the opener and the title track. Well, the second track, but the title track of the album. It's a wonderful, synthy, crunchy thing, slightly predicting where things would go. I'm going to work through these albums. And I'll play a couple of tracks from Life in a Day. I absolutely love the opener and the title track, well, the second track, but the title track of the album. It's a wonderful, synthy, crunchy thing, slightly predicting where things would go.

going to be an awful lot of fun for me, this show. It's so weird because I've got into like alternative music and older artists in bursts over the years, but I've never really had one where I got very, very deeply into them and then forgot about them and then went back and just retread the same steps. That's from the debut album by Simple Minds from 1979. And I'm going to go through 1, 2, 3, 4, 5, 6, 7, 8, 9 albums, including 6 albums that were released between 79 and 83 in, I think, one of the greatest runs in music. And this is my whole show gone but forgotten. An artist that didn't get the coup. They got a fair bit of critical acclaim at that time. Zero sales, like absolutely zero sales. And I think looking back, like they're analogous with U2 a lot, but much more interesting. I'll go into that if I remember later. The other track, probably the best of the pop punk tracks on that album, which I think is very strong. And there are a couple of long form epics on it, which are pretty good. But I think this one stands up against pretty much anyone, Chelsea Girl.

In a heartbeat, they changed into a different band. They'd gone from being also Rans and the Runt of the Litter to actually At the Vanguard. And it was still the same year that they released their debut album. That was the title track from Reel to Reel Cacophony. And the first half of the album is all over the shop with regards to how far they'll push the experimentation. Even a track called Velt, which is based on, I think, a Ray Bradbury short story about kids that watch this giant screen in a room of lions in the savannah. And the parents end up going in and being eaten by the lions, and it's all noises from the savannah. So they really did push it out there. But the back half of the album's actually channels and focuses a bit more into some pretty driving and near anthemic stuff like this one, Changeling.

There's definitely a death disco air hanging over much of the album. You're with Julian on the Brownlow Simple Minds special, a whole show dedicated to Gone But Forgotten, which I normally pick an album, and last week I picked New Gold Dream by Simple Minds. It's an album that either didn't get credit on release or has been forgotten about. And then went back trawling through, I think, one of the greatest four-year periods by

any band from the UK ever, showing astonishing forward-thinking development. And that was Changeling from the second album, Real to Real Cacophony. But I think the standout for me, and they gradually sort of limber up into bigger tunes that you can sort of see where they were going, is Premonition.

And that track, Premonition, really showcasing one of the wonders of that band, which never gets any credit, the bass playing of Derek Forbes, which is frequently marvellous. And even just 1 year, just about a year and a half from their debut album, they were onto album number 3, which was Empires and Dance. Pretty much both reel-to-reel cacophony. That last album and Empires and Dance are held up as classics, but I don't think that tells the whole story, as it was, they were on a run, and I think just picking out individual albums like that doesn't do justice to what was about to come. Empires and Dance really set in stone something else that was great about them back then, and that was Simple Minds leader Jim Kerr. His lyrics took on this very abstract, impressionistic palette, and their themes are often Europe and traveling, touring in Europe. He took it from watching the old empires fall, the fact that there were still people marching and totalitarian regimes, the Soviet Union was still in play, and it was a very different Europe, yet a lot of it sounds like it could be about Europe today. In Central Europe, men are marching, Europe has a language problem. Really does work in 1980 or in 2021. And the opening track is a wonder and their most dynamic and propulsive moment yet. But it's also James Dean Bradfield from the Manic Street Preachers' favourite record. He used to give it out to people and they emulated the cover for their album, The Holy Bible. And it's it really is this sort of... they're Scottish, but it was the most European of British acts. With regards to their, I mean, they were obviously heavily indebted to krautrock music and in awe of it. But they also had this air of European travel about their music. It comes up frequently in the lyrics and in the sounds. And compared to a lot of very insular post-punk from Britain and punk from Britain, where it could only have ever been English music or British music, they were a much more European concern. And this one, I Travel, is a great opener and probably their most dynamic and exciting track yet, I Travel.

See, you know what I mean? It could easily be today. And it's just a fantastic track, and their high point at that stage so far, but still only a year and a half out from their debut album, I Travel, from Empires and Dance, from 1980. I'm playing a few tracks from each of these pivotal albums. And their sound was also starting to branch out a lot as well. This Fear of Gods, another Derek Forbes masterclass on the bass, but a much more sort of languorous song, and they were sort of broadening as well from Reel to Reel. Had some mainly short tracks, a few sort of approaching the 5 minute mark, but this one, their longest from their apart from their debut, there was a couple of long ones on that. This Fear of Gods.

More wonderful loping work from Derek Forbes. That's This Fear of Gods, the second of three from Empires and Dance. I'm doing a Gone But Forgotten entire show. I think the first one ever. I don't think I can count my New York Dolls show as a Gone But Forgotten. To highlight just how amazing that 79 to 83 run by Simple Minds was, and they washed it all away by being an embodiment of the bloated 80s arena rock spectacle. And the last one from that album, and then on again, still we have only moved about 18 months from the start. 30 frames a second, the last from Empires and Dance.

30 frames a second, and if Derek Forbes was a genius, then the Charlie Burchill, the guitarist, just never gets the kudos for the amazing amount of texture he brought to the band across a range of styles. He was an amazing guitarist, and very much, you know, I think in the style of Johnny Greenwood from Radiohead. He could make it, it's so, like, from atonal stuff to ringing chords. He could do virtually anything, and it was always in the service of the track. That was Empires and Dance, the last from that one, 30 frames a second. And if Empires and Dance, their third album, and Real to Real Cacophony, had a lot of support from critics, even though zero from the public, I think their most underrated period was the next one, Sons and Fascination, Sisters, Sister Feelings. Cool. It came out as a double album, and it's difficult to know whether to include it as a double album. I'm going to split it in the middle. Sons and Fascination as a complete album, and Sister Feelings Cool was initially released as a free album with that album. So they both came out on the same day in, I think, May 1981, still only 2 years into this journey of Simple Minds' incredible early period. And I think it's their most underappreciated. It's put both together by far their longest album at that stage. But it's their music breathes a lot more across this album, and it's the most Bowie, the most sort of late 70s. Well, I guess if Real to Real was a low period of Bowie, this was moving into the sort of Scary Monsters era of Bowie. And it's got some really today modern-sounding tracks, I feel. So I'm going to split both of those in two. We're up to Sons and Fascination, the fourth album by Simple Minds on their epic run. And this is another loping opener, Entrance as Mission.

Scissors made the show Why Derek Forbes is the Greatest Bass Player in History. That's In Trance's Mission from the Sons of Fascination's Half. And although there were more relaxing music coming from the band by now, also some of their most exciting and dramatic in the vein of I Travel. And these next two are definitely the most exciting and dynamic tracks they've done so far. Sweating Bullet.

kind of analogous to Duran Duran at that point as well. And if that was one of their most outward-reaching, almost pop songs, then the next and last one I'm going to play from Sons and Fascinations was the pinnacle of that thrusting, dynamic music they'd make, Love Song. You're with Julian on the Simple Minds Gone But Forgotten show, where I'm just playing Simple Minds from 1979 mainly to 1983, because I think it's one of the greatest and most forgotten discographies in music.

And that was Love Song from Sons and Fascination, which was their most dynamic and exciting and stadium-ready song yet. And it was the Sons and Fascination was a more breathable album, I feel. Sweat and Bullet, I played before, could have easily been a single by Duran Duran, even if it was a bit weirder. But I think it's their most underrated in an underrated discography. It's even when people talk about the album that's going to come up after the next album and Reel to Reel and Empires and Dance, they rarely ever mention Sons and Fascination or Sisters Feelings at all. And it's a really great long form. They do some very nice, long, breathable tracks across it, but also some very well realized and more outward looking music, not as insular as Reel to Reel was. And certainly with Love Song, a song that you could imagine being played in a stadium, which is where they were headed. And I like to look at Sons and Fascination and Sisters Feelings Call, even though they're two different albums that were released on the same day, with one being a freebie giveaway, as basically a long-form double album. And Sisters Feelings Call is a very short album. It's only five tracks. But it has some really interesting stuff on it, and it works as a great comedown to Sons and Fascination, particularly this opener, which has taken on a life of its own. I think by the end of the decade, it was being used by the then burgeoning trance scene, and there were remixes appearing from it. It's a instrumental theme for great cities, continuing their very urban landscape band, very much into, you know, the mechanisms of travel and urban development, and all formed by their travelling throughout Europe, constantly touring and noticing these, you know, the old European empires, but something that still has a lot of resonance today. This is Themes for Great Cities.

Sting for Grey Sissies. You're with Julian on the Simple Minds Gone But Forgotten. Nothing on the show today but music, and nothing but Simple Minds music. Following on from last week, where I featured a Gone But Forgotten album, New Gold Dream by Simple Minds, I've been listening to those early years relentlessly and just marvelling at how amazing they were. I did get into them at that point, well, probably about 85 when I was 13, and listened to all these albums, but I never really went back to them. And that part of the song as well, it's got really Vangelis / Jean-Michel Jarre sort of stuff. You can understand why the nascent trance scene was interested in that track, in remixing it about the end of that decade. And another really compelling one from that album, Sister Feelings Call, which serves as the back half of the double album Sons and Fascination, Sisters Feelings Call, is The American, very Bowie-esque. They've moved their concerns on with tracks like Love Song and this one, The American, from Europe to America. And it's bizarre how close, they're not even that far away from Don't You Forget About Me, it's a different band. And this one, the back minute of it, just features such an incredible minute of guitar freak out from Charlie Burchill, The American.

And that track from Sister Feelings Call, the American showcasing once again the band, individual band members of Simple Minds are so underappreciated. Charlie Birch, who I mentioned before, kind of a Johnny Greenwood, could do anything and was really textural and really added to the songs, and rather than necessarily being the foundational stone of tracks, he really coloured the music. And as amazing as that run of Reel to Reel, Empires and Dance, Sons and Fascination, Sister Feelings Call, over just a couple of years, it was the 1982 album New Gold Dream that would be the culmination of everything, yet a complete and compelling surprise, a perfect album, an album that belongs in the same brackets as stuff like Astral Weeks, in the fact that every direction you point, it's like light refracts from it in the same prism. It's everything is of the same colours and not quite like anything else in music. A true masterpiece, produced by Peter Walsh, who would go on to work with many people, like from the Boomtown Rats to Pulp to Scott Walker and Peter Gabriel. It wasn't really anything like anything they'd done, but it was one of those albums where all of the instruments seemed to be melded together. And it was unrecreatable outside the confines of that album. It truly is one of the great albums of all time and one of the most beautiful synth pop records ever made. It did actually finally get them some commercial success. It went gold in Canada, France, platinum in the Netherlands and New Zealand and England. And it got them some top of the pops for this next track. But it's a true masterpiece. And the reason that I'm doing this show was that I actually went back to this album for the first time in many years. And that led to me reevaluating how much I actually loved those early albums before it. And it capped off an incredible run from 1979 to 1982 of astonishing development, incredibly forward-thinking music, culminating in a flat-out masterpiece, which doesn't quite sound like anything else, is kind of analogous to the very classy, high-definition synth-pop being made by the likes of the ABC, and I think also another Scottish band, the Blue Nile, whose music was so beautifully produced that it was often used to test high-end stereo equipment. And I can see, and it came out around the same time as this, A Walk Across the Rooftops, I think, by the Blue Nile. And I can see that with this one as well. It's just everything hangs so perfectly. Everything is so classy and of the same colour. And this track, I promised you a miracle.

And Charlie Burchill on that album just makes his guitar blend into the synths all the time, and it's definitely even the most trance they've been yet. The title track from New Gold Dream, 81, 82, 83, 84, and the end of the classic period, which is the whole point in this show, from 79 to 1983 across 1, 2, 3, 4, 5, 6 albums. One of the best runs in British music, and the high point, definitely New Gold Dream, which was, like all truly classic homogenic albums, everything is cut from a similar cloth, made with similar colours, and each song exists in its own place in a bigger piece of music. A true masterpiece. The playing was the verb on the album. It's where Mel Gaynor was introduced to the band, as he plays about half of the drums on it, and he's much more suited to where they would go with regards to becoming this huge stadium band. But it was just an incredibly beautiful, sleek, colourful and radiant piece of music that was even very different to even the most experimental stuff they'd done so far. It wasn't off-putting in any way, and it was the end of

I think, one of the great alternative legacies in music. And then it got a bit messy, but Don't You Forget About Me came around the corner. It wasn't Don't You Forget About Me's fault. The Simple Minds song that went to number one in America and was a very different style of music. But they were already there. I often think of U2 and Simple Minds meeting at this crossroads. And I think the U2 music from probably 79 to Unforgettable Fire was it's the albums like War and that are really good, but they're driving and everything else, but they're also extremely ordinary in what they're doing. They're sort of they're punk, and then they're sort of like anthemic punk, and then they're more like sort of big rock punk. Nowhere near as interesting as the dazzling experimental and forward-thinking music Simple Minds did over the same period. But they sort of came to the Stadium Arena at the same time. And I often feel like, I mentioned on the other show about this devil at the crossroads moment where Simple Minds met U2 and took away all their bombast, and U2 met Simple Minds and took away all their textural and atmospheric music and ended up making the Joshua Tree and Unforgettable Fire. And Simple Minds were left with one of the guys that produced their records, Steve Lillywhite, who was kind of that. He became synonymous with this very sort of big, shiny arena Americanized music, which is where Simple Minds would go, for better or worse. And I'm going to play a couple from that next album, Sparkle in the Rain. Some people really love it. I actually think that it's a complete mess. It has its moments, and I'm going to play a couple of them, particularly this opener, which is... And there's a midsection on the album which is actually really good and interesting, where they cover Street Hassle by Lou Reed and turn that into a rock behemoth, which surprisingly works. And Easter Easter as well has got a really wonky vocal on it, and music that is a little bit more sort of... I can imagine it being on the Unforgettable Fire, on one of the more obtuse tracks. But it's also got Book of Brilliant Things and Speed Your Love, which were kind of their most Coldplay XY era stuff. And overall, it's a very messy, jumbled album. But these two tracks are wonderful. This is the opener, Up on the Catwalk, which is perfect.

There's nothing wrong with that opening track at all. Up on the catwalk from Sparta in the Rain, I don't agree that it is a lost classic at all. But there was one very potent standout weapon on the album which pointed the direction that they were going to go in very cleanly indeed.

And there's a reason why that track works so well, Waterfront. It commits fully. And once again, Derek Forbes, the genius bass player of Simple Minds, even with one note, which is all he plays throughout that song. And it's amazing, there's virtually no lyrics to the song either, but he plays one note throughout and created a classic bass line. And I thought the Sparkling in the Rain album from 84 was a real mess. It has individual tracks and runs of tracks which are excellent, and others that are, I don't know, just remind me, they feel like a band really trying to make anthemic Coldplay-style music, and they change from this classic era so much in such a... Well, I guess if they develop so much in such a short pace of time, it stands to reason that they would develop away from that in such a short space of time. And after that, they released Don't You Forget About Me, became enormous. And if Steve Lillywhite wasn't big enough to produce an album for them, on their next album, their biggest commercial success, Once Upon a Time, where they were everywhere and as big for a while as U2 around the era of the Joshua Tree. They got Jimmy Iovine and Bob Clearmountain just to ramp it up. And there's a reason why I think Sparkle in the Rain is a failure, but Once Upon a Time, which is the epicentre of their stadium rock nadir, I don't hate it. I don't think it's a disaster. I think it's an excellent album for the same reason that track, Waterfront, is. It commits fully to what it's doing. And when she realised its peers aren't XTC, Magazine, Wire, Joy Division, Bowie, like their earlier really productive, brilliant albums were, and that its peers are 1985, Huey Lewis and the News, Money for Nothing era Dire Straits, Bruce Springsteen, Born in the USA era. Those are its peers. Bruce Hornsby and the Range. Those are its peers. Very big, very shiny, arena-friendly music. And it commits fully to it, which is why its success is... There's very few duff tracks on it, and the arrangements of many of the tracks on it are really, really good. Ghost Dancing is... It's got the most... Like, his lyrics have gone from being this masterful, abstract, impressionistic view of Europe and of empires falling and very sort of interesting lyrics to talking about the poor people of Soweto. And it's just, it's like the most cringeable Bono-esque era of their career. And even that song, Ghost Dancing, which has got some really bad lyrics, the arrangement and the dynamism of the arrangement really makes it work. So I'm going to play a couple from that. Once Upon a Time. And this one, All the Things She Said. You can hate it, but there's just no reason to it. It's a fantastic song.

And there are many songs on the album, almost a run of them, that are all that good anthemic rock music. It isn't a terrible album. I actually really love it. But it is certainly not as interesting as the music that came before it, though curiously satisfying and maybe in need of a reevaluation itself. This one, alive and kicking.

And Simple Minds may have lost it, but they did so in glorious style with Once Upon a Time. And it would be 4 years before they'd come back with anything else. Street Fighting Years, the last time they ever made an album that was, I guess, a multi-million seller on the global stage. And by that point, they'd become regarded, alongside Bono, alongside everyone in the post-Live Aid crew, as being this sort of bloated blight on music. Music was turning away from these big 80s stadium bands, and also the politics as well. This kind of worthiness, the kind of One Day in Paradise from Phil Collins era. Bands became so, I mean, U2 would run away from being political for a long time with Actung Baby afterwards. And no one was more synonymous with it than Simple Minds, but I'm going to give them some credit for it. Street Fighting Years is a bit of a mess of an album. It has a few interesting tracks, but I'm going to give them credit for Mandela Day. Not only did they top the UK charts with Mandela Day and Belfast Child, which intrinsically links the troubles in Northern Ireland with apartheid in South Africa, they did something quite amazing. They had a concert at Wembley Stadium in 1988 on the 11th of June, the Mandela Day concert, where Simple Minds became the de facto Bob Geldof mid-year sort of equation. And they recorded a song for it, Mandela Day, which is one of the best tracks on the album, very Peter Gabriel. Now, when people talk about the boycott of the cultural boycott of Israel and what's going on in Palestine and the apartheid there, and say, you know, these artists don't have nothing brought down apartheid more than the cultural boycott. Major companies have been doing business with apartheid South Africa for decades. It had been in place for years. I think Nelson Mandela had been in prison for 27 years, 25 years by that stage. They carried on. Life carried on. It was a big thing. Margaret Thatcher had just called Nelson Mandela a terrorist while welcoming, the British Prime Minister welcomed Augustus Pinochet to the UK and branded Mandela a terrorist. These are big, important things. And if you don't believe me, 18 months after Simple Minds stood on the stage at Wembley Stadium, beamed around the world and played Mandela Day, they returned to Wembley Stadium and they played the same song on the same stage to Nelson Mandela, who had just been released weeks before from jail. And that is amazing. It's an amazing thing. It was the focus of the cultural boycott, the fact that it became too embarrassing to be involved for any large corporation to be involved in apartheid South Africa. That's what's broke it down, and that's why the cultural boycott was so important. So they may have become this bloated behemoth, but something quite wonderful came out of it, which was the release of Nelson Mandela and the end of apartheid, something that had taken decades without reaching that point until all of the world was watching. They even also, on that album, covered Biko by Peter Gabriel, and I think in that song he talks about the eyes of the world are watching, and that is what did it. Everyone was watching. So that's the end of a show that was designed to showcase how brilliant those early Simple Minds albums are, and the last quarter where it all went wrong. But I'm going to give them this, and it's actually a lovely song as well. It's the least bombastic of that era, Mandela Day. Adios.

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Hello and welcome to the Classical Hour. My name's David Stuart Hunter, and for the next hour, I'll be playing a selection of works from the classical music repertoire. This week's programme takes us back to the 1920s, a decade of remarkable change in music as composers responded to a rapidly shifting world. The First World War had ended, societies were rebuilding, and music began to reflect new influences, jazz, popular song, and a move away from the heavy romanticism of the 19th century. What emerged was a fascinating mixture of styles, sometimes playful, sometimes experimental, but very often full of energy and colour. We're going to open with the March from the Love for Three Oranges by Sergei Prokofiev, first performed in 1921. Prokofiev had a gift for sharp wit and rhythmic bite, and this march has become one of his most recognisable pieces. Its bold, slightly ironic tone seems to capture something of the modern spirit of the 1920s. It's confident and energetic and just a little bit mischievous.

And that was the march from The Love for Three Oranges by Prokofiev. Well, from Russia to America. And George Gershwin. And the third movement of his piano concerto in F, completed in 1925. Well, Gershwin was one of the first composers to bring jazz into the concert hall with complete confidence. This finale is full of syncopation and drive, and it blends classical structure with unmistakably American rhythms.

Yes, has a lot of the drama of Rhapsody in Blue, which we'll be hearing at the end of the programme. But that was Gershwin's Piano Concerto in F Major, the third movement, which is, as you might imagine, marked Allegro Agitato. And it was played by John Nakamatsu and the Rochester Philharmonic Orchestra. Now, we're going to stay, or rather, we're not going to stay, we're going to stay in Europe, I guess, but we're going to move to Britain for our next piece, which is William Walton. And I remember hearing at school the music master playing us Facade, the Facade Suite, which is a curious mixture of poems by Edith Sitwell and music by William Walton. Personally, I think you could do it very nicely without the poems, which is why I've chosen to play one of the movement's popular song, which doesn't have the not very good verse. It's light, it's elegant, it's gently satirical, so it's very much in the spirit of the decade.

Yes, popular song from William Walton's Facade Suite. You're listening to The Classical Hour with David Stewart Hunter on Radio Northern Beaches, broadcasting on 88.7 and 90.3 FM, streaming live on our website, rnb.org.au, and on the smartphone apps Community Radio Plus and TuneIn Radio. Maurice Ravel's Bolero, which was composed in 1928, is one of the most famous orchestral works of the 20th century. Ravel himself described it as a piece for orchestra without music, a single theme repeated over and over, growing gradually in intensity. What makes it so compelling is the orchestration. Each repetition introduces new instrumental colours, building to an unforgettable climax. I've only got time to play an excerpt, but we are going to hear the final 5 minutes of Bolero.

final explosion of Ravel's Bolero, played there by the Royal Concertgebouw Orchestra, led by Bernard Haitink. Igor Stravinsky was another towering figure of the early 20th century. And in the 1920s, he turned towards what we now call neoclassicism, a return to earlier musical forms, but seen through a modern lens. His Pulcinella Suite, first performed in 1920, draws on 18th century music, reimagined with Stravinsky's distinctive harmonic language and rhythmic vitality. Here is the Pulcinella Suite's first part, Sinfonia.

And that was the first part of Stravinsky's Pulcinella Suite, called Sinfonia. 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Well, our tour around Europe continues, and now we go to Italy for Ottorino Respighi's Pines of Rome, completed in 1924. It's a vivid orchestral tone poem. And in the final movement, which is called The Pines of the Appian Way, Respighi depicts a Roman army advancing along this ancient road. The music builds from a distant murmur to a magnificent, almost overwhelming climax, one of the great orchestral crescendos of the repertoire.

Yes, it is splendid, isn't it? Thunderous work. That was Respighi's Pines of the Appian Way. Well, after that, there were two pieces of pretty stunning music. Something much calmer and reflective. And it's back to England again, and this time Ralph Vaughan Williams and The Lark Ascending, which he actually composed in 1914, but he revised and premiered it in 1920. And it does stand apart from the more modernist trends of the decade. It's got this soaring violin line, this wonderful suggestion of a bird soaring up towards the sky, or in the sky. And it's timeless and tranquil. So let me say no more, but play an excerpt from The Lark Ascending by Ralph Vaughan Williams.

And that excerpt from The Lark Ascending by Ralph Vaughan Williams was played by Dimity Hall, the soloist with the Sinfonia Australis Orchestra, conducted by... I can't remember. Sorry about that, conductor. Well, you're listening to The Classical Hour with David Stewart Hunter on Radio Northern Beaches, broadcasting on 88.7 and 90.3 FM, streaming live on our website, rnb.org.au, and on the smartphone apps, Community Radio Plus and TuneIn Radio. Well, now we're going to go back to Gershwin for one of the defining works of the decade, Rhapsody in Blue, first performed in 1924, with its famous opening clarinet glissando. It immediately captures the excitement of urban life in 1920s America. And Gershwin's fusion of jazz and classical elements obviously confused people terribly. Was it jazz? Was it classical? Well, it was the new classical infused with jazz. Here it is.

0: 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My name's David Stewart Hunter, and if you'd like to contact me with suggestions or corrections, my email address is dstewarthunter@gmail.com. 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I'll be back next week at the usual times, 10 a.m. on Sunday and 9 a.m. on Thursday. Until then, goodbye for now, but with a slight interruption, for a bit of fun, another individual piece from Sir William Walton's Facade Suite. This one is called Polka.
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